All right, guys, are we having fun tonight? This is Patrona Martinez. Awesome stuff. Thanks for tuning in to the Global Beach Show tonight on this muggy Thursday evening. Here we go. What else we got coming up? Thornado. That's a fun one to say. Thornado featuring Jaudan Blackmore with Kakong. Thanks for tuning in to 91.9 FM or tuning in online at WDRT.org.

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They're sending messages far across the wild. We don't care if your leaf is black, brown or white, as long as you connect, everything is alright.

0: This is Ecoma House. 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This is Ecoma House. Let nature flow.
1: This is an old school shot. Off a sound, bomb, bing, bomb. In a folk music liberation style. 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

0: All right. We are wrapping up hour number one of the Global Beat here this week. Got some Mark Anestis meets BBC version right here. Mark Anestis is famous from the Einstein Neubauten industrial group of the 80s. And goes around and records different groups all across Africa, and then turns it into wild industrial music, all with, everybody gets a share. Dement K. Stare before that meets Schengen Electro. Ika Mouse with Fungi from the album Put Food Upon the Ghetto Use Table. And Thrinato started that last set off with Kakong, featuring Jadan Blackamore. Thanks for tuning into the Global Beat this week. We will be back right after these messages.
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Lufthansa, help me solve the problem. 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

Walk into the car,

0: All right, guys, we are at a close here rapidly. Thanks for tuning in to the Global Beat tonight. DJ Kirsten will be in the driver's seat next week on this wild spaceship that brings you across the globe. Remember, think globally and listen locally. That's it.
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Good evening, friends and neighbors, and welcome to Shock Therapy. I'm your host, Dr. Shock, here until 11 this evening, broadcasting from the heart of the Driftless region, Viroqua, Wisconsin. Big thanks to DJ Chris Dunn and the Global Beats, and all the volunteer DJs that are keeping the airwaves buzzing here at WDRT with fantastic music. And speaking of fantastic music, I grabbed this record off the shelf randomly, and this is Giff Williams in the background along with his Society Orchestra. The album is America's Most Danceable Music, and it says it's perfect for any party, and our guests are sure to enjoy. So we're enjoying it now. We're going to enjoy it on these set breaks. This is WDRT Viroqua 91.9 FM and streaming worldwide at WDRT.org. Thanks for being there. It's a pleasure to be here. Up next, we're going to hear something from Greg Brown. Stay tuned. 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

I woke last night to the sound of thunder. How far off I sat and wondered. Started humming a song from 1962. And it's funny how the night moves.

Well, happy August, everybody. We've entered the Sunday of summer. And I wanted to include a few songs this evening that just really capture the essence of summer, and that's certainly one of them. Bob Seger with Night Moves, originally released in 1976. Another one in the set there that always makes me think of summer was Deanna Carter with Strawberry Wine. That one is off her 1995 release, and this is one of my favorite album titles. Did I Shave My Legs for This? I don't shave my legs, but I think I would use the term, did I put deodorant on for this? That would be my equivalent. The Staple Singers in our set also with The Ghetto from the Complete Stax Volt singles from 1968 to 1971. We heard from Shaver, also known as Billy Joe Shaver. For some reason, he just went to Shaver for this album, and the tune was Highway of Life. And that's the title track from the 95 release. And we heard from Greg Brown to start off our set this evening from the 1982 live album titled One Night. We heard the song Heart of My Country. That's Griff Williams in the background with his orchestra. And I'm Dr. Shock with you until 11. Hope you're having a fantastic Thursday evening. And if you're not, just keep listening. It's bound to get better. We've got lots of great music to enjoy together. And up next, we've got a request that came in all the way from the wilds of Idaho. DJ Selway wanted to hear Guns N' Roses off the classic 87 release, Appetite for Destruction. We're going to hear Patience. Stay tuned for that and keep listening to 91.9 FM or keep streaming at wdrt.org.

That's AJ Lee, and along with Blue Summit, with their version of He Call Me Baby off the 2024 release, City of Glass. Thank you for joining me and supporting Community Radio. I'm Dr. Shock, and this is Shock Therapy every Thursday from 9 until 11. Hope your evening's going well. It's a pleasure to be here, and I appreciate you being there. That's Griff Williams in the background with his orchestra off the album America's Most Danceable Music. Something to keep your toes tapping during these set breaks as I let you know what you heard. We also heard from Sturgill Simpson in that set with All Around You from his album. It's an acoustic version of his tune All Around You, originally released on the Sailors one. I forget the title. But if you notice, now that we're in August, the whole grass cutting thing is slowing down a bit. You know, it was really kicked off there at the beginning of the summer. We had a lot of rain. Grass grew quickly. But as we get a little less sunlight and a little less rain, it's slowing down. But anyhow, that was off the Cutting Grass Volume 1 Butcher Shop Sessions, released in 2020. Minor Gold in there with the tune Way With Words from their self-titled 2023 release. And I originally heard of Minor Gold. I was watching a PBS special, and they were doing they're running a program about a music festival up there in Eau Claire. And they were talking about how well the music festival is set up at taking care of the artist. And I was really impressed with that. And they showcased Minor Gold in there. And there you have it. That was their tune, Way With Words. I really enjoyed it. I hope you did too. Turnpike Troubadours, along with Sierra Hall, doing their version of Feeling Good Again off the 2026 single Feeling Good Again, and Guns N' Roses by request. Thanks DJ Selway for that one from their album Appetite for Destruction, released in 1987. We heard Patience. And for all you MTV viewers out there growing up, I remember that video. The video has it's a lasting memory. I'll say that much. Stay tuned for more great music. We got another set here that'll bring us up to the top of the hour. We'll take a short break and keep the tunes rolling. I'm here till 11. Stay tuned until then. And don't forget, Unseasonably Cool Radio will be coming up right after this. More great music from your community radio station, WDRT Viroqua, streaming worldwide at WDRT.org and on your FM dial at 91.9. And if you haven't already, get the app. Super handy, very user-friendly, and it helps you take WDRT wherever you are and listen whenever you'd like. Up next, the Barquets.

Well, that fine guitar picking was none other than Doc Watson off the album Southbound. Before Doc, we heard from Esther Rose. The song was Wanton Way of Loving from the 2017 release This Time Last Night. We also heard from Ian No. The song was Irene off the 2019 release Between the Country. And the Bar Case started our set with Copycat from the Complete Stacks Bolt singles 1968 to 1971. You've been listening to Shock Therapy. I'm Dr. Shock, here until 11. We're coming up on the top of the hour, but stick around. We've got a whole nother hour of Shock Therapy to come, and that'll be followed by Unseasonably Cool Radio, which will take you from 11 until midnight. 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Holy smokes, can you believe it? We're at the top of the hour. We're going to take a short break, get right back into the music. Stick around.

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I'm your host for the evening, Dr. Shock, here every Thursday from 9 until 11. Now, if you're just tuning in and you missed the first half of the show and you're thinking, gosh darn it, I really would have loved to hear more of these great tunes, don't worry. 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WDRT.org. That was Tony Camel finishing up our set with a song called This River, off the 2021 release Back Down Home. We also heard from Fish off the album Billy Breeze, released in 1996, and that was Train Song. The Soul Children in the middle of our set with Get Up About Yourself from their 72 release Genesis. Tony Rice in there with a nice instrumental off his self-titled album, that was Temperance Real, the remastered version. And Michaela McVeigh started our set just after the top of the hour with the song Out of Mind, from her 2022 release, Time Turns Everything. And we're continuing to enjoy Griff Williams along with his orchestra off the album America's Most Danceable Music. So if you haven't, this is a good time to start dancing. Stay tuned, more music to come, and including this one, what are we going to listen to? Oh, we're going to hear from the Traveling McCurries next, doing a Paul Simon cover. Stay tuned.

You begin to see the light, and then she kissed me, and I realized she was probably right. There must be 50 ways to leave your lover. 50 ways.

From the album Bluegrass Guitar, that was Brian Sutton with Hangman's Reel. Melba Montgomery and George Jones before that with the title track off their album Party Pickin'. The Parlor Greens from their album Emeralds, we heard the song Red Dog. Lost Deans in there with the song Southwest Texas off their Meet the Lost Deans 2024 release. And the Traveling McCurry started our set with 50 Ways to Leave Your Lover from their 2025 album One Chord That Rings True. I'm Dr. Shock, and this is Shock Therapy Until 11. 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Here's some more music.

John Prine from his 1971 self-titled release with the song Paradise. I'd mentioned earlier in the show, I wanted to include some songs this evening that really capture the spirit of summer, and that's one that always comes to mind for me. And I'm wondering what songs that you can think of that might remind you of summer. As we're in August now, you can email me at drshock, drshock, at wdrt.org. I'd love to hear your favorite summer songs, and if you're welcome, you're welcome to share, and I'd be happy to share them with you next week. Bella White in our set also with Luxury Liner, Graham Parsons' tune from her 2024 release, Five for Silver. And we're going to do one more song this evening to wrap it up. I appreciate you joining me on this wonderful Thursday. Hope you're having a nice evening, and thanks for supporting Community Radio. Don't forget, if you haven't already, download the app. You can go to the website, wdrt.org, or wherever you get apps from, your favorite app location. Unseasonably Cool Radio is coming up at 11. Stay tuned for that. But we're going to go out with one more song. We're going to do one from the Grateful Dead. We're going to hear Viola Lee's Blues, recorded in San Francisco in 1966. And that song was written by, let's see here. I had a note here for myself. Written by Noah Lewis and originally recorded by the Cannons Jug Stompers in 1928. And I did a little research on the Cannon Jug Stompers here, and they're led by Gustavus, also known as Gus Cannon. And Gus was born in Red Banks, Mississippi, and originally learned how to play the banjo on a banjo he made from a frying pan and a raccoon skin. And so the Jug Stompers released Viola Lee's Blues in 1928, and I guess Gus was still alive, and I'm wondering if he got to hear the Grateful Dead's version and what he thought of this song. And yeah, we're going to go out with that for this evening. In the background, we've been enjoying Griff Williams and his orchestra off the album America's Most Danceable Music. On the back of the album here, it says there's a handwritten note written in nice cursive that says he played at Empire Room at the Palmer House for years on WGN. So I'm guessing that's a radio program, live broadcast. I wasn't sure what the Palmer House was, but you folks from the Chicago area might know that it's a hotel downtown Chicago. And yeah, Griff Williams and his orchestra, they played there. Well, thanks again for joining me this evening. Hope you have a great weekend, and hope to see you back here next Thursday from 9 to 11 with another 2-hour music mix that's guaranteed to help balance your brainwaves. Until then, take care.

Got 5 minutes? I've got something I'd like to talk to you about. The View has been airing on WDRT since 2010. It's covered a lot of ground, happy and sad, sublime and ridiculous, real and imagined. My name is Ed Holohan, and I would very much like it if you joined me Friday mornings at 8 for The View from here.

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1: Greetings and salutations, dear friends and family. Welcome to this week's Drought of Moist Fluids. It's that liquid drum and bass show to get your juices flowing. I am your host, DJ Thumpa Lee. Kicking it off this week with Andersson and Blauendonau by Johann Strauss. Going back to 1867. Because there's a drought over here in Donau's, or as you English speakers would call it, the Danube. It's drying up. So is the Rhine River. We need some rain. We're gonna kick off this week's liquid drum and bass with Heaven by Malinke and Ka Rush. So gear up. Do what you like to do, and enjoy the ride.

Fluids. We started the show off with Under Schönen Blauen Donau by Johann Strauss, going back to 1867. Followed that by Heaven by Malinke and Carl Rusch. Time With You by Nas. And the song directly behind me is Next to Me by Mitos and Shotik. And the next song lined up is Archive Memories by Smote and Amorius.

hour into the drawdown. If you find that coffee to be empty, hollow, a little acidic and unpleasant, go a little finer. A little bit coarser, go a little finer. Back a little bit coarser, go a little finer. Back a little bit coarser, go a little finer. Back a little bit coarser.

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0: And all y'all listening in somewhere around Grants Pass, Oregon, MCME and I want to say a hi there. Yeah, so MCME, you want to say anything else before we go into the next track?
1: Maybe.
0: All right, you want to say what the next track is?
1: Boat Spoofer?
0: Spoofer by
1: DJ Concept.

fluids. Liquid drum and bass, getting a little solidified in there. We just heard Spoofer by DJ Concept, Dopamine by Method and Deandra Fay, and that last song was No Contact by Bago and Iffy. Next song for ya, Violet Visions by K2T and Da2.

Oh, yeah. Right back into it. Moist fluids. We just heard Violet Visions by K2T and Datu. That last song was New Life by P Money and Whiny. Bringing it back into where we started the whole shebang off with Wunderschön in Blau and Donau by Johann Strauss. According to my timer, it's a little bit early, but we got lots of this song to hear. And I could just babble on for the next couple of minutes, but I think I'm going to save your eardrums and allow you to float down river. I think it's not under Shannon Green in Donau. It's drying up. They're finding old Nazi warships. Like, yeah, they're finding some cool. I heard they found also a skeleton of a mammoth. Anderson and Blau and Donau, now that it's drying up. But yeah, hopefully rain will come. And maybe we could put out a call for rain in our next hour. Coming up after your station's top of the hour formality. So stay tuned and thanks for listening.

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Welcome back to hour number two of Moist Fluids, bringing you back in on your Shonen Blau and Donna. We're going to kick off the second hour liquid with Drop a Stack by Vibe Chemistry.

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Started off the second hour with Drop a Stack by Vibe Chemistry, Black Block VIP by Justin Hawks, 40 Times by Mike Kiss. That last song was Waiting for Rain by Bad for Life and Armenia. And the next song is Rain by Smith.

Moist fluids. Liquid drum and bass. A little bit solidified. We just heard Rain by Smote. Feels Like Gold by Skepsis and Raffaella. Tech Minomba by Serum Bass Layers and Ninja. And that last song that just faded out was About You by Mag. And the local community radio stations that you are currently tuned into are 97.3 WHPW in Harpswell, Maine, 89.9 WERU in Blue Hill, Maine, 91.9 WDRT in Viroqua, Wisconsin, 96.1 KACR in Alameda, California, 91.1 WGDR in Plainfield, Vermont, 91.7 WGDH in Hardwick, Vermont, 91.5 WOOL in Bellows Falls, Vermont, 95.5 WKFH in Elwood City, Pennsylvania, and 100.1 WGOT in Gainesville, Florida. Big shout out to all y'all who are tuned in somehow, somewhere, listening and grooving and vibing out in Grants Pass, Oregon. Yeah, and thus brings us to this week's Dose of Jungle. And we're going to kick it off with Feel It by Surplus.

fluids, getting lost in the jungle. Yeah, we just heard Feel It by Surplus, Do For Love by Minos. Song right behind me is Melt by L Major and Tamen. After this song concludes, we'll go into Twilight by

day. Thus concludes this week's drought of moist fluids. We just heard Twilight by Paula and Bryson and Simone. That was the LSB remix. That last song was It's Over by Napo, and bringing it back in where we started the whole shebang off with Under Shouldn't Blow It Down Now by Johann Strauss. And I'd like to thank you all for tuning in, turning on, and dropping out with me. Show has been recorded here in Langskirst, Germany, for the Pacifica Radio Network. 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And be good to each other, inspire the best in each other, love one another. And until next week, this is your DJ, The Believer.

I'm in the middle of the world. I'm in the middle of the world. I'm in the middle of the world. I'm in the middle of the world.

listening to my crawling WDRT Rogue One. Nightmares on Wax, Gambia via Bakatora Beach. And before this, Eddie Shin with Next Point from Sketches of Scratches. Tutsuna Maytal's The Higher Ground dubstep remix, and started things off with Telepath, Tip of the Tongue, Lotus, the Telepath remix. Dr. Jujit here this evening on Nightcrawler WDRT Viroqua. Zeb coming up, dubstep, halal. Keep it tuned.

Before Batik, Nabatita do Agogo was the name of that track. Osunade remix from Rhythmix. Ultraista and Small Talk, the Fortet remix before this. And Bloody Taddy, Like Mayo on My Fries. You also heard Clutch, Strotchnik, and Zeb started that set off. Dubstep Halal from Zeb Step. Here on the Nightcrawler, Underworld right around the corner. 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

Underworld from Second Toughest in the Infant Sin, and Band Style and Seps Curry here on the Nightcrawler. Thanks for listening this evening. Dr. Digit brings us up at the top of the hour with a new track from Lulatone and their release Falling for Autumn. This is the biggest pile of leaves you've ever seen on the Nightcrawler.

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5: Across the world, some 800 million people live within 60 miles of a volcano. If I were them, I would definitely want something like a volcano forecast, for scientists to study my volcano and tell me when it's about to erupt. But as it turns out, forecasting an eruption is more of an educated guess than a science. Why is that, and what is holding volcanologists back? Welcome to the Quanta Podcast. I'm Hannah Waters, an editor at Quanta Magazine. With a few exceptions, volcanoes are unpredictable. Surprisingly few are actively or intensively monitored. That means that scientists can't make the kinds of predictions about volcanic activity that we might take for granted in our daily weather report, like when an eruption will happen, what kind of eruption it might be, or how the eruption will evolve over time. But with more study and the development of a universal theory of the physics of volcanoes, such forecasts may be possible in the future. To learn more about

0: rumble that next week Volcano X has an 80% chance of erupting in this way? I mean, that's the big ambition, really, and it's a tough ask, I think.
1: Why is it a tough ask?
0: For one thing, magma mostly spends its time underground, which doesn't mean we can't study it. You can indirectly study it, but no one can directly see what's going on there. You can't just go 10 miles underground and take a sample of it, at least not yet. Whereas the weather and the atmosphere is something, even though it's very complicated, you can see these fluids moving about all the time. So just getting at the stuff that you want to forecast is difficult. But also, volcanoes, they may abide by the same law of physics, but as someone once told me, they're a bit like cats. They're all idiosyncratic in their own ways. No two are alike. They all have similar things in common, but you can't just take what you learn at one volcano and apply it to another. And the third thing, I guess, is they're surprisingly sneaky. There is no clear red alert. This is what a volcano is going to do before it erupts. Some stay quiet for centuries and suddenly explode, and some are noisy all the time and then ramp up their activity. So they are quite tricky beasts. They're very mercurial things.
1: So these tricky beasts, they must have some things in common with each other. So what are kind of the fundamental properties of a volcano?
0: So a volcano is the Earth's way, or any planet's way really, of letting off steam. There's a lot of hot stuff in the middle of the planet, to put it crudely. I mean, there's radioactive matter that decays and melts things with its heat, and there's the heat left over from the planet's fiery formation. All that heat's got to go somewhere, and that generally takes place in the form of magma, which is molten rock underground. And eventually that's got to erupt to the surface, and there's kind of two ways you do that. You either do it in that Hawaiian oozy lava flowy kind of way, or you basically blow something up and it comes out as ash and pumice and rock and all lots of nasty things you don't want on your head, basically. And sometimes volcanoes can transition between the two. But yeah, volcanoes are like the exhaust ports of the planet. So it's good to know when they're going to explode, I think.
1: So does every volcano have a magma pocket under it?
0: Yeah, I mean, there are some that might just have weird tendrils that come up from depth where it's not like one single body of magma is just sitting there. And there's increasing evidence that loads of volcanoes have nests of magma chambers, or they have labyrinths of magma swirling in and out. So it's not really like that textbook image that we're all lied to about. It's really complicated. I mean, some even think that magma chambers aren't even one big whole cavernous thing. It's more like a sponge where you have lots of pores in between where the liquid moves, and then like matrices of crystals and all wild other stuff. But no one's ever seen a magma chamber in real life. So everyone's just trying to interpret the data. So they are complicated, weird things.
1: Yeah, I can't believe we've never seen one in real life. How far deep are they? And what's the closest we can get to seeing one?
0: Well, sometimes they're just a mile or two beneath the surface, which is obviously a little concerning. And sometimes they're 10, 20 miles down. The closest we've ever got to seeing one was when geothermal drillers in Iceland accidentally punctured a magma chamber, which disappointingly did not cause magma to just run up and squirt out of the side. It just sort of melted the drill bit and seized it up. But they are building a rather special laboratory there now to try and actually directly see a magma chamber in real time. I don't know how they're going to do that, but good luck to them.
1: They chose that place because that was where this was accidentally drilled into?
0: Yeah, yeah. It's like, oh, we've accidentally found a magma chamber. We might as well do something with it.
1: I love that. So now that we've talked about what we know about the magma, how about when it comes to the surface? What causes an eruption? Are there lots of different things that can cause an eruption, or is it pretty predictable?
0: It's all about pressure, really, and everything in the universe wants to equilibrate and have an even keel. You know, if something's warm or high pressured in one thing, it wants to go where it's cold and low pressured. And magma's the same, really. Some magma is just happy, just chilling. It's just very hot rock that is kind of buoyant, but the rock around it is way too tough and it's stuck in its prison forever until it cools down. But if that magma gets hotter, or you inject some gas into it, or say there's a big earthquake and it cracks through the roof of that chamber, well, then there's going to be a prison break, basically. And whether that magma comes out explosively or very, very calmly really depends on, is the magma sticky or is it really runny? Can it trap the gas in there and build up the pressure? How much of there is there? How close are you to the surface? So there's a lot of factors that go into it. And scientists rarely agree on the one thing that caused something. It's just too complicated to be like, well, X happened, so Y eruption took place, sort of thing. But it all comes down to fundamentally to pressure, really. You've got high pressure, explosive stuff wanting to get to a low pressure environment, which unfortunately is where the humans live.

0: seems really hard if you want to predict a volcano. If you just say they're all different, they have nothing in common, all the eruptions happen in different ways, how could you possibly predict one?
1: There are some signs already that scientists can forecast eruptions, sort of thing. The distinguishing word forecasting kind of means already a bit like weather, really. No one will say, for example, with 100% certainty that 2 days from now there will be a thunderstorm at exactly 3 p.m. with this amount of rain. It's just too precise for too chaotic a system. But forecasting is where you give odds of things and where things seem more or less likely. And there are a few telltale signs. If you monitor a volcano well enough and you know what its normal symphony of earthquakes and convulsions sound like. So earthquakes, when basically rock breaks, and you can get them in a variety of ways. And one way you get them is magma is forcing its way through the crust. So that causes a very specific kind of earthquake. So you're like, magma is on the move somewhere. The ground changes shape. It might not change shape in a way that's immediately noticeable to us, but satellites and GPS instruments can pick up on millimeters of movement, which can show you where magma's draining away from, where it's going. Magma also tends to have a lot of indigestion, so it burps out gases that are quite noxious when it gets closer to the surface, and scientists know which gases should come out at which pressures, so which depths. So you can combine all this information into trying to forecast when eruptions are happening. And some volcanoes that erupt quite frequently, like those in Iceland, in the Western Peninsula, and like Kilauea in Hawaii, for example. There's one called Stromboli in Italy. If they erupt frequently enough, scientists eventually get enough data to say, well, we don't know why this is happening, but we just know that when the dashboard lights up with these two or three things, there's much more likely to be an eruption in the coming days or even hours, actually. So for certain volcanoes, volcanologists are quite good at predicting at least when an eruption is going to happen and kind of what type.
0: Basically, you have to learn volcano by volcano, what those specific factors are.
1: Exactly. Yeah.
0: Yeah, that does make it very complicated. Does the kind of remote monitoring that you brought up, does that make it easier to forecast? Does it make it more likely that you'll be able to develop predictions for other volcanoes? Or what is standing in the way, maybe, is the question.
1: The remote sensing stuff has really helped because it means that even for volcanoes where, for example, they aren't that well monitored, you can do things like measure ground deformation from space and see what's moving. And you often get that much quicker than the GPS things on the ground, which also can be eaten up by lava, which obviously isn't helpful. Really, what's standing in the way is just how each volcano is so complicated. And what you actually want to know is all underground. It's all buried treasure we can't really get to. You can look at things after the fact. I've seen volcanologists literally fish lava out of rivers of lava, sometimes with fishing poles, which I don't think is the standard procedure, but anyway, it's normally a shovel. And they use the geochemistry of that lava and see how it's changing over time to be like, well, now we can go back and retroactively say those sensor data that we had can be matched up to this changing chemistry. So that might explain why, like, it suddenly got really gassy or it really got hot or it evolved in something else. But it doesn't really help if you want to forecast anything. That just shows you what happened in the past. So what's standing in the way? It's the inability for scientists to really understand like the physics of what's going on down there. And I don't know about you, but trying to come up with a simulated magma chamber in a lab on a real scale is the sort of stuff that I think only supervillains can do. So it's tricky to even replicate these pressures and temperatures in a lab.
0: Based on your expertise in volcanoes, do you think there is a shared subsurface geophysics that we could use to model and predict volcanoes? Or do you think each one does need to be studied independently?
1: I mean, this is a huge source of contention and debate because there aren't even that many volcanoes that are well studied. I think people think, we've got stuff all over our volcanoes. We monitor them all equally and we know. And it's actually not true. It's good stuff, but it's piecemeal. So, I mean, fundamentally, it feels like there has to be. And researchers I speak to, I think everyone says that there must be. If you think about planetary science and things like that, or the science of stars, each star is different, but there's still some broad things that can be used to work out. Is this star going to explode in this way? Is it going to form a black hole? There are limits to things, even with really chaotic systems. And like the fact that we've come such a long way from the idea, not even a century ago, that weather could be numerically predicted and forecast kind of thing. And back then, people were like, that seems crazy. It's impossible. How would you model every cloud and every drop of ocean water and things like that? But that's not even how it works. It's just scientists have found a way to get pockets of information, model those and apply them to larger models. And without knowing where every atom is ever, we're pretty good at forecasting the weather. Certainly within a week, it's very rare that something is completely off. So there must be some underlying physics to volcanic eruptions, especially ones involving pressure and heat. And there are equations that lava flows in this way and it will stop here. And this pyroclastic flow, which is those big Vesuvian columns of ash and dust, we know roughly where those are going to stop and how long they go for. So I think there must be underlying physics. It's just really hard to study it when it's miles underground. The ground is in the way. It's quite annoying.
0: Are there research projects underway that could help access and collect data underground that way, to collect the kind of data we would need to forecast volcanoes?
1: Yeah, so there are a few, actually. There's a group led by the University of Bristol and the University of East Anglia. What they're doing is they're slathering volcanoes in instruments, loads and loads of seismometers and loads of things that measure gas changes and things like that. And instead of just trying to find signs leading up to eruption, they're trying to record every little twitch and cough and convulsion and movement that the volcanoes do. And these are very active volcanoes. And then what they're going to do, instead of saying, well, there's an eruption now and it is this signal that matches it, they're trying to find causative links rather than just there's a correlation. And to do that, they're actually turning to artificial intelligence. I mean, it's very good at pattern recognition and it's very good at recognizing very small seismic signals and earthquakes that, for example, humans will often miss. It's much more efficient at doing this. I mean, this has been comprehensively proven with earthquakes, tectonic kind of earthquakes around the world. It's been used on volcanoes before, and it reveals whole subterranean networks that people just wouldn't be able to piece together, maybe after decades of trying to individually tie these things together. And they're hoping that by just continuously studying these volcanoes, not just near when they're erupting, but at all times very sensitively and using this machine learning, they'll be able to basically tease the physics out of that, something they can test. They can use computer simulations and some laboratory studies as well to ground this in truth or give it more verisimilitude. Just like we know at this temperature, this thing melts. We know at this pressure, this thing explodes. So it's an ongoing process, but that's a really promising endeavor, really. And honestly, everyone always brings up artificial intelligence at this point. No one's saying it's a silver bullet. No one's saying it's going to just magically solve the case, but it just does what very good scientists do to recognize patterns a lot quicker. And that will allow scientists to get on with the even more complicated work of how do we get physical equations out of this and how do we test them. So that's one of the big efforts for sure.
0: Yeah, I think about some of these artificial intelligence approaches, especially in science. You have these vast data sets that it would take 10 PhDs to process all the data. You know, a computer can do it in a lot less time and a lot better. Those seem to be like the really best applications right now.
1: Yeah, for sure.
0: Where the researchers are collecting all of this data, are they picking specific volcanoes that you know of?
1: These ones are the ones around the Caribbean. There's a real human need for these. I mean, these volcanoes are not only dangerous to people and quite active, but they also change eruption styles. One of them, for example, starts by producing a really thick and gloopy lava flow that just kind of oozes incongruously out of its summit. And then suddenly it tips over into an explosive eruption. So that transition between oozy style lava and then a big explosion will be really important to try and work out what triggers that. And at least in that sense, some of the lava at that point is on the surface, so they can actually see it and detect it and sample it a bit better. So that's why they're choosing those volcanoes. But it's easy to make the case for the human side, because most people live on, not on the slopes of the volcano, they live on the coast, and they will have to evacuate every time one of these erupts, and whole towns have been buried by these volcanoes. So it makes sense to fund that kind of work.
0: Yeah. Are there any that you wish you could apply tons of sensors to? Any favorite volcanoes?
1: Someone asked me this the other day. I do have favorite volcanoes for very different reasons. Ones that are like mysterious and we really need to study a bit more. There's a bunch in places like Indonesia and the Philippines that are reasonably well studied, but are so dangerous because they're really densely populated countries and they would really benefit from, okay, what's going on? Can we really at least forecast when they're about to erupt? Can we get the physics of those weird volcanoes out there? There's also one called Campi Flegre in Italy. It's sometimes called a super volcano. It's not all that label. It's kind of random. It's basically a giant cauldron that makes Vesuvius, which is infamous, obviously, for burying Pompeii a few thousand years ago. It makes Vesuvius look like a pipsqueak. And this volcano randomly inflates and deflates quite unnervingly. And it has had huge eruptions in the past. And no one's quite sure what's going on. But the city of Naples, which is home to 2-3 million people, right in it, essentially, on the edge of it, I don't know if you've been to Naples. That city is not getting evacuated in a speedy way. And no one really sure what's going on with the inflation and deflation. It's just very unnerving. So that would be great to learn more about. That one's weird. It's weird and spooky.
0: Yeah, and with Vesuvius and Herculaneum nearby, people living in the shadow of eruption there, you think they'd have a bit of a historical warning?
1: They definitely do, but it's also they've got an attitude of, well, what are we going to do about this?
0: Totally.
1: Yeah, need more science, I think.
0: So overall, after thinking about this question for a long time and throughout your reporting, do you think that one day volcano forecasting will be possible?
1: I think so. It would just take a huge effort. I think one of the researchers, Donna Roman, who works at the Carnegie in Washington, she says you have to be optimistic because what's the point otherwise? I mean, how do you think people thought about the weather all those years ago? But it will require a huge amount of resources. And the dream basically is to study so many volcanoes over such a range that you come up with like archetypes. So you're like, this is the sort of Hawaiian style volcano. This is Mount St. Helens style volcano. And once you have all the underlying physics equations, you just apply it to another volcano. You add some of the, like, what's it behaving like now? And then the no doubt artificial intelligence power programs will go, okay, here's a forecast. And every time there's an eruption, you can refine it. So I think it's totally possible. The only fear I have is it's not a technological or scientific barrier that will stop getting to that point. It's that human beings are more reactive than proactive. And often we address problems, even if we're acutely aware of them, only after a disaster has happened. So I'm a bit worried about that, but I just feel like it's still inevitable, whether it's an optimistic way or a pessimistic way, that one day someone will have an app and they'll be living near a volcano and they'll find out next week there's a 70% chance of lava flows down its west summit and millions of people will be safer off as a result. So I think so. You've got to look on the bright side.
0: Well, thank you for this fascinating conversation, Robin. At the end of each episode, we like to ask our guests for a recommendation for our listeners. What do you have for us today?
1: So I went to a talk recently at the Royal Institution in London, and the science writer Joe Marchant was giving a talk on her book, In Search of Now, The Science of the Present Moment. I haven't read the book yet, but just based on the talk, it's just a really interesting way using cosmology and psychology about how the word now doesn't mean anything what we think it is, and the fact that what one person experiences as now is very different to someone else and to different animals. And it sounds fascinating. I bet the book is amazing. The talk was really good. I was unprepared for how much of my mind would be broken by it in a good way.
0: Awesome. Robin, thank you so much for being on the show.
1: Thanks for having me, Anna. It's good to chat.
0: Also on Quanta this week, you can read about a liquid that can crack like a solid and an essay about whether cells and other life forms, including us, have agency. We're going to leave you with the sound of a volcano that doesn't need much predicting. It has been erupting nearly continuously, as in several times an hour, for hundreds of years. It's called Mount Yasser, and it's on Tanna Island in Vanuatu. It's sometimes called the Lighthouse of the Pacific because of its incessant red glow.

0: If you've been enjoying the Quanta podcast, please take a moment to rate the show and leave a review. We'd love to hear from you. 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I'm Hannah Waters, a senior editor at Quanta. 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The production team is Ali Budner, Deborah J. Balthazar, Genevieve Sponsler, and Tommy Bazarian. 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From Quanta Magazine, Simon France, Samir Patel, and myself provide editorial guidance with support from Samuel Velasco, Simone Barr, and Michael Canyon-Golo. 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
1: This is Bird Note. Ornithologist and poet J. Drew Lanham often writes about his experience as a Black man in the outdoors, both the joy of being in nature and the racism he faces in the field. Sometimes that's led him to bird in places that others might overlook. And one time, looking for sparrows inspired a poem celebrating these little brown birds.
2: Sparrow envy. Were I the sparrow, brown-backed, skittish, and small, I would find haven in thorniest thickets, search far and wide for fields lain fallow, treasure the unkempt, worship the unmown, covet the weed-strewn row. I would slink between sedges, chip unseen from brambles, skulk deep within hedges, and desire the ditches grown wild. I would find great joy in the mist-sodden morning, sing humble pleas from the highest weeds, and plead for the gray days to stay.
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7: This is Blank on Blank, where lost interviews come to life. 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I'm David Gerlach. Okay, cue the tape. This is Rodney King. He was interviewed by phone in April 2012.
8: And just so blessed that a camera was on me that night.
7: I am so blessed that camera was on me that night. Rodney King, of course, talking about that night in March 1991 when he was pulled over by police in Los Angeles after a high-speed chase. Officers proceeded to beat King with batons while he laid on the ground. The entire spectacle was secretly recorded from a nearby building, and that video went viral all across the country. And this was in the days before the internet and YouTube. And as you might remember, this incident eventually sparked the LA riots, which were some of the worst the country has ever seen.
9: Rodney King was not a person that many people had interviewed.
7: Bobby Booker is a senior lifestyle reporter for the Philadelphia Tribune. It's the oldest continuously published African-American newspaper in the country. And she spoke with Rodney King when he was promoting his autobiography. It turned out to be one of the last interviews that he ever did.
9: So I called his home. He was in his kitchen, overlooking the pool that he would eventually be found dead in several weeks later. And he was pouring himself a beverage to chat with me. When you speak to people who are in the public eye, they sort of know how to hit their mark. They're almost always saying the same old thing. Rodney King, on the other hand, kind of surprised me. I was struck by how average Joe he really seemed to be. He was just a regular guy who had gone through an extraordinary set of circumstances and was still trying to come to grips with the direction that his life had taken him. I found a person who was a reluctant, famous individual who was really juggling how to deal with fame and family and simply himself.
4: I just want to say, you know, can we all get along? Can we get along?
8: For me, those words have worked, and that's just how I was raised. I've been challenged to fight for saying, can we all get along? I've had people say, I want to kick your ass when that happened. Use my language. They said, I wanted to beat you. I wanted to hurt you bad, man, when you said that.
9: Have you come to a sense of forgiveness about the men that were involved in their assault of you?
8: Yeah. Oh, yeah, I have. You know, it took me some time to realize that in order for you to grow, you're going to have to forgive these guys because that's just what I've kind of learned over the years. If God can forgive us, then who am I to hold a grudge? You got to leave it in his hands. Whenever the time comes, law of retribution will catch up with him.
9: You tend to stay on the radar with reality shows, and you've talked about your struggles with addiction, and you've really laid your life to bear. So what's coming up next after the book?
8: Well, I just really appreciate being an American Negro, and I know the struggle that the American Negro has went through over the years to be here still alive. And I can look back and see the events that has occurred before me and that has occurred after my situation. And I'm truly a blessed person, a blessed Negro American to be alive here. And I get chills up and down my body today at the age of 47, just knowing that I survived all these years as a black man. You know, and I know I haven't been an angel over the years and everything, but I ain't been the worst person either.
9: It's very interesting to hear your use of the word Negro. Is that embracement or just, you know, maintaining in, you know, the old folk style or what?
8: Just like holding on to my heritage. Holding on to my heritage. And the first way I know how as Negro American, a lot of work went into that. There's a lot of pain and life taking time that went on over the years. That's on my birth certificate. So I'd like to hang on to that one. African American is cool, but I like my Negro American because of the work, the marches, the deaths, the whippings, the release of slavery. All that belongs to the Negro American. Before you call me African American, I want my credit as a Negro American person. I don't know how it's going to go about at the end, but I'm definitely working on every day on earning my respect as a Negro American here in this country.
7: Now, I mentioned that Rodney King gave this interview around the time his memoirs came out, and I thought it was fascinating to hear him explain why he put his story down on paper. And remember, this was just weeks before he died.
8: I thought it would be good so my grandkids and my kids could have something that they could read and close to my words. It was very important for me to have my words out there in a book so my grandkids and my kids can read it for themselves. You know, and then if they ever see it on tape or anything like that, which they will.
7: Special thanks to Bobby Booker for bringing us this interview. Read all of her work at thephillytrib.com. Amy Drozdowska produced this Blank on Blank with me. Our sound logo comes to us from Jeffrey Allen Jones. And for all the journalists listening, we want to hear your lost interviews. 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Blank on Blank is distributed by the Public Radio Exchange, PRX.org. That's all for now. I'm David Gerlach. Keep listening.

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4: Welcome to USC Annenberg's This California Life. I'm Megan Donis. This season, we document Altadena after the fires, following this remarkable community as it recovers and rebuilds. And part of that community were the many animals who went missing during the fires. Reporter Alyssa Martinet follows one woman who returned to her home in Altadena to spearhead efforts to rescue beloved pets and reunite them with their families.
5: It's February 2025, a month after the Eaton Fire burned through Altadena, and Jamie Rosier is standing in the wreckage of a burnt home, calling out for a lost cat. As the fire raced towards town, the owner couldn't get her cat out from under the bed in time. She had to leave.
6: I'm trying right now to see if I can even identify, you know, what might look like a bed. Because that's where she said he was when she evacuated. And she said it would be a miracle if he survived. And she's been convinced that he's dead. I'm not going to let her think that at this point. I don't want her to give up.
5: Choppers fly overhead. Nearly every structure is utterly flattened. All that's left standing in most of the houses are the brick chimneys.
6: If he ran out, he could be anywhere.
5: Yeah.
6: But if he stayed there, his body might be right there. I don't know. But I still call out and talk to them and, you know, make kitty sounds and kissy sounds and all the things. I'll shake treat bags sometimes and I'll pour the kibble.
5: Jamie has worked with animals her whole life. She has her own business as a dog trainer and behavior consultant. She's also worked in animal disaster relief all over the U.S. Her first was Hurricane Katrina in 2005, where she helped rescue animals in the disaster zone.
7: I did not know at that time that there was that realm at all. I had no idea. But, you know, because of my love for animals and my work with animals, my whole career, I was just called to go.
5: 4 years later, Jamie helped animals evacuate from the L.A. station fires. Then, she worked on the 2023 fires in Maui, where she and her husband later moved.
7: And then I was actually working on Hurricane Helene remotely when this disaster hit. So I went straight from Hurricane Helene to the Eden Fire disaster.
5: This is the fifth disaster she's worked on, and it's the most personal. Jamie grew up in Altadena.
8: Hallie, folks here are entering 24 hours of hell in Altadena. We have the smoke behind me. We have smoke on the other side. We are essentially encircled and enshrouded by this Eaton Fire, which was 400 acres, now nearly 10,000 acres. That gives you a glimpse at how quickly it's moved. We were just about a half.
7: My phone started ringing off the hook like crazy, and it hasn't stopped, and we're a month in.
8: It is utter heartbreak in every direction you look. It's fire crews having to give up the firefight because they don't have any water.
7: Because I was so far away and feeling so helpless, knowing my community was burning up and being deeply affected, I started gathering resources for my loved ones and neighbors and everyone, and also for their animals. It's because I've got hundreds of clients up in Altadena, pet clients, pet-based clients, over the past almost 30 years. And I started seeing missing people posts, missing pets, all of that, and I started logging all that data as well and trying to play matchmaker. I was working almost around the clock, tirelessly answering calls, texts, Facebook messages, Instagram messages, whatever. Like, it was just nonstop. Because I have worked on four other disasters, I know where this typically goes, and, you know, we've got to get resources to people as quick as we can so that they can make it through.
5: Soon, Jamie realized she had to be on the ground in Altadena. After she landed in L.A., the first thing she did was head to the burn zone.
7: Seeing all the properties that I used to live in that were burned down, the house that where I, like, first lived with my husband, for example, like, I stood in that driveway and just crying, you know, like, I just melted down because I have so many great memories there.
5: Jamie spent most of her adult life, over 20 years, living and working in Altadena.
7: My parents were divorced and my mom was in Pasadena and my dad was in Altadena. And I always gravitated towards Altadena because of the big trees and the nature, being up against the mountains there. I mean, I was, you know, roller skating and riding my bike up Christmas Tree Lane and cruising all over town. I grew up with a mixed family. At my mom's house, I had a half-brother and full brother there. And then growing up at my dad's, I had four foster brothers. Two were white, two were black. But having my foster brothers, you know, in that community and was so much more comfortable because it was such a diverse place. You know, we'd go to other cities and heads would turn and people would look at us funny, but Altadena was very different.
5: It's also where her love of animals began. In college, Jamie started helping trap stray cats, the beginning of her nearly 30-year career with animals. Everything from working as a vet tech to teaching dogs to swim.
7: I grew up with lots of animals. Mom's house, we had 17 cats. So I'm a crazy cat lady. We had reptiles, you know, I had rabbits, dogs at my dad's house. You know, I'd rescue birds. I mean, it's been a lifelong journey. I don't remember life without having an animal, really. Then when I went off to college, I got into a cat rescue, and that turned into collecting 13 cats.
5: The animal rescue work is all volunteer, but people always step up to help make it possible.
7: For every disaster, I've always been, like, you know, basically sponsored. Like, I've said to someone, hey, I really want to go. You know, I'm thinking about this, and somebody says, hey, I'll get you the flyer miles. It's been amazing. Every single disaster that I've done has been that way.
5: A month after the fire, Jamie was on the ground in Altadena in her rented minivan. It's filled to the brim with supplies, bags of cat food, jugs of water, bowls, crates, and flashlights.
9: Your car is so decked out. I'm impressed. Like, for being a rental. I know, but you've got everything you need in here.
7: I've never driven a little minivan. I guess this is the soccer mom life that I never knew about. No, it does.
9: You have everything.
7: It's loaded up. Yeah, I'm ready for it.
5: As prepared as she is for the rescue work, her hometown looks completely different. And sometimes she loses her way.
7: You know, like, I mean, I know this town like the back of my hand. Like, I can just drive to the people's houses. I don't know the streets necessarily or the number. Or at least I didn't need it before, and now, because it's hard to recognize. Like, I just had to map this, which is, like, wild to think that that's the case, you know?
5: Jamie drives through the burn zone most afternoons, setting out food and water and looking for pets. She's helped coordinate more than 80 volunteers. Some of them connect missing pets and owners online. Others put out food, monitor cameras for pet sightings, and set up traps. She pours food and water into bowls and places them on a brick patio that used to be the entrance to a house.
7: You know, if you're in survival, right, you're going to search for sustenance. And if they can find it in the beginning stages like this, then we can keep them alive. And if they can't, then sadly they perish.
5: Being right up against the San Gabriel Mountains, Altadena is known for its wildlife. But after the fire, it was a different scene.
7: I wish I could say that I've seen a lot of animals, but the truth is I've actually only seen one deer doing my route. And it's really surreal, you know, like, I mean, I'm used to seeing, like, the squirrels bopping around on the street and the birds flying and, you know, dogs barking, and I'm used to seeing and hearing all that stuff. And, you know, it's disappointing in a way. It's heartbreaking, you know. But I know that, what I'm doing is super important and can save lives, and I just have to keep that in mind that it's not about like seeing them right now. It's just making sure that there's food and water so that if they are hiding somewhere, you know, because they're still going through trauma, that they can live, they can sustain themselves. You know, there's sort of this like, I want to say like sexy part of rescue that like, oh, I got this fire cat and I trapped him and look at me.
5: That part of rescue wasn't happening much in these early stages, but Jamie reminds herself that's okay.
7: Keeping them alive by feeding them is really truly like the most important thing that we can do in the beginning stages of a disaster.
5: By late February, now 6 weeks after the fire, Jamie defines success in the little things. Things only an animal rescuer would notice.
7: This property that we're approaching belongs to a dear friend of mine I've known for probably 25 years, and she has not been back. She had two cats that she couldn't get them into carriers as she was trying to evacuate, and she was running from the flames herself. So she thinks that they're dead, and I'm again trying to get her to keep the hope alive. And so I just keep coming every day to feed, you know, add food and water.
5: We walk up to the bowls, and Jamie notices some of the food has been touched.
7: Yeah, so this is actually really exciting discovery, I have to say. Now I don't know who's eating here, but half of the food bowl is gone, and all of the water bowl is gone. So that's very encouraging to see that kind of activity.
5: Wildlife, like raccoons and coyotes, could also be eating here. That's why the next step is setting up a wildlife camera.
7: Probably in the next day or two, I'll have one of the crew like put a camera out to see what we got going on. And if we have a sighting of either of her cats, we'll actually try to trap them and get the cat back to her mama or their mama.
5: Back in the van, Jamie pulls up a spreadsheet on her phone. This spreadsheet is essential to the disaster effort. It's her way of making sure no animal is left behind.
7: You know, I just have their name. Oh yeah, it is monkey.
9: Oh, you're right. And it has they look like.
7: It has what their description and special tabby markings. She's a short-haired dilute tortie, and he's a short-haired brown tabby. And then I also have the status of the pet. So far, we have not found either of them.
5: By early March, after weeks of boots on the ground work, it's time for Jamie to return to her life in Hawaii. She'll keep working on the online side, and other animal rescuers will carry on the work in Altadena. Jamie and her husband plan to be on Maui for at least another 4 years.
7: After that, I don't quite know. Part of me dreamt about coming back to Altadena, and sorry. That's the part that's hard for me, but I don't know what it's going to be like or what's going to happen. It's going to be totally different. And a lot of people have moved away already. They're scattered all over multiple states. Our community's been shattered, you know? So people are sticking together and trying to help each other. That's the beautiful part. Being here, I'm seeing that. And I'm also seeing the terror, the heartache, and the concerns of, you know, of everyone, of all my loved ones. So it's hard.
5: In April, I called Jamie to check in.
10: I'm kind of constantly involved in the fire stuff and the search, you know, the disaster relief aspect. So I'm trying to do as much as I can. I feel like it's a gift and it's a privilege and it's an honor. And, you know, I take it very seriously.
5: She's still coordinating on the ground operations. The volunteer team has found over 260 cats in the Eaton Fire burn zone. They've reunited over 60 pets with their families. And separately, the Pasadena Humane Society has reunited another 25 cats.
10: Yeah, reunifications are still happening, absolutely. And the best thing about those is that they help keep the hope alive for everybody. We're 3 months in. And I know for people who've lost everything, it's a lifetime already, right? Yeah. It feels like that every day.
5: Months after a disaster, while the news cycle moves on, Jamie's work doesn't stop.
10: It's worth it. I love it. I'm passionate about it. So to me, I can't help but want to do it every breathing moment, you know? Like, it's just like when something happens and you go because you need to, you get that calling, you know? And that's what it is for me. It's a calling. Like, I could fight it if I want to. But what is that going to do me, you know?
5: Jamie will keep helping Altadena for 6 months, a year, or more, however long it takes.
10: It's what I'm called to do.
5: For Annenberg Media, I'm Alyssa Martinet.
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11: This is Bird Note. Rosalie Barrow Edge famously said, "The time to protect a species is while it is still common." She was one of the 20th century's most outspoken advocates for birds and the creator of the world's first refuge for raptors. In the U.S., birds of prey were once fair game for farmers and sport hunters who believed that raptors were a threat to livestock. In 1929, Pennsylvania was one of several states that offered a cash reward for every goshawk killed. That drew bounty hunters to the Appalachian Mountains, where migrating eagles, falcons, and hawks died by the thousands. When Rosalie learned of the slaughter, she spearheaded a campaign to lease and later buy a ridgeline hunting ground that locals called Hawk Mountain. In 1934, newly hired game wardens made certain that raptors were no longer hunted for sport, but counted for science. Today, Hawk Mountain Sanctuary attracts hundreds of researchers and volunteers who work to ensure that birds of prey remain a common sight. For Bird Note, I'm Ariana Rimmel. This episode is dedicated to the memory of Nancy Nordoff, whose legacy of tenacious support for environmental conservation and opportunities for women will last for generations to come.
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15: 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I'm David Gerlach.
16: Do you think that sort of the reputation that you may have accumulated of being slightly humorless, I mean, do you think that's fair, or...?
17: No, I think it's wildly unfair, but, you know, whatever, it's not my control.
16: Mm.
17: I mean, I'm humorless when I think people are wankers. I'm not tolerant of idiots.
15: Idiots and Wankers. That's Tom York, lead singer and songwriter for the band Radiohead, and today we tackle the challenges that just about everyone faces, confronting who you are and being comfortable with yourself and your life, even if you're a huge rock star. Writer and author Brian Raftery interviewed York back in 2006. It was for a profile Brian did for Spin magazine, and the pair sat down for a couple hours in a Philadelphia hotel. York, he had a new solo album out. But then Brian asked York, who was nearing 38 at the time, how he felt about getting older. This is Blank on Blank.
17: It's a f***ing weird thing, because I've always wanted to do that thing of growing old disgracefully, one way or another, And what I think is a bad idea is to say to yourself, I wish I was 20 again, I could do all this shit again, it would be great. I hated it. I used to hate it. I used to go through really bad, bad periods. And hey, now's no different, no.
16: Am I wrong in hearing a lot of sort of bleak themes in the lyrics?
17: I have many bleak thoughts.
16: Yeah.
17: You know, don't get me started, man. Yeah, it's one of my specialities, apparently, but I'm concerned for our future, generally speaking. Concerned for my children's future, I guess it's an environmental thing as much as anything.

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2: Saving the world? Yeah. Well, we've got a day.
1: And I kept saying to him, are you sure you want me to do this? You know, I'm actually kind of the last person on Earth that should be representing you at this point, because I fly around the world for my job, I don't have an electric car, I don't have solar panels on my roof yet, and I'm a musician. Mm. You know, I'm not an expert, and this is science, man. And it was a terrible day, it was horrendous. It was
2: really?
1: Horrendous, and it ended up being live on TV. Look at this guy, John Snow.
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1: Channel 4 News in Britain, and he was like, so what are you doing personally about it? I'm like, I've been up since 7 o'clock, and I'd only had 3 hours sleep. I'm like, not enough. And it was one of those, like, really awful TV moments where it's just silence. Like, even John Snow's ear thing is, like, completely silent. And John's like, oh. Like, oh, no, why did I do this? I don't want to make records that just talk about stuff like that.
2: Yeah.
1: But to me, it's like I can't help it being part of what's going on, because you have your close life and then you have the wider things that are going on, and that's what you have. That's what you have to write about. What the f*** else am I going to write about?
2: Yeah.
1: I could write about how rich I'm not. I could write about how difficult it is being a rock star. Why the f*** would I do that?
2: Yeah.
1: You know. If you're a taxi driver in LA, why the f*** would you want to know about that?
2: You said you think about the world a lot. How do you sort of keep an awareness in those things and like still get up every day, you know, and still talk to your kids and make them feel good and not sort of like have it weigh down your life so much that you can't really think about anything else?
1: I have just periods like that.
2: Yeah.
1: Which means I'm probably should be sectioned, but, you know, that's the way it is. But also, I'm not a pessimist. I feel positive because I have to be positive. And also, I think when it comes down to it, it's all about how we should be caring for each other and how we interact and how we connect with each other. Blah, blah, blah, heady bollocks. And also about, how do I say this without it sounding really revolting? You have to get up every day and have love in your heart. There you go. It sounds like American. Sounds like some sort of lunatic, anyway.
4: That's Tom York on the challenge of confronting yourself and who you are. Many thanks to Brian Raftery. He's now a contributing editor to Wired magazine. 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Amy Drozdowska produced this Blank on Blank with me. Our sound logo is by Jeffrey Allen Jones. 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I'm David Gerlach. 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
6: This is Bird Note. Ornithologist and poet J. Drew Lanham often writes about his experience as a black man in the outdoors, both the joy of being in nature and the racism he faces in the field. Sometimes that's led him to bird in places that others might overlook. And one time, looking for sparrows inspired a poem celebrating these little brown birds.
7: Sparrow envy. Were I the sparrow, brown-backed, skittish, and small, I would find haven in thorniest thickets, search far and wide for fields lain fallow, treasure the unkempt, worship the unmown, covet the weed-strewn row. I would slink between sedges, chip unseen from brambles, skulk deep within hedges, and desire the ditches grown wild. I would find great joy in the mist-sodden morning, sing humble pleas from the highest weeds, and plead for the gray days to stay.
6: 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I'm Mark Bramhill.
8: This is Bird Note. Snake eagles are pretty incredible. That name, snake eagle, may conjure up some kind of fearsome sci-fi hybrid, spawned in a secret laboratory. But snake eagles are for real. And they are awesome, big birds of prey. When a soaring snake eagle spots a delicious snake, it swoops down suddenly, grabbing with its talons. Then it immediately flies upward as the snake writhes and strikes. The first order of business is to minimize the danger, so the eagle crushes or tears off the snake's head. Still on the wing, it then swallows the entire snake head first. Snake eagles are a bit smaller than bald eagles. There are 6 different species, and they live mainly in Africa, although one ranges as far as Europe and India. Snake eagle legs and toes are covered in thick scales that help protect them from bites, and bites are a serious risk. Snake eagles take on some of the swiftest and deadliest snakes in the world, like cobras and black mambas. But not every meal is a battle with a deadly adversary. When not snatching snakes, snake eagles may also hunt lizards, rodents, and even bats or fish. For Bird Note, I'm Michael Stein. Bird Note is flying south in March 2018. We'll experience Costa Rica's amazing birds and wildlife, and you can join us. More at birdnote.org.
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2: Welcome to the Global Village. I'm Chris Heim.

This time in the Global Village, it's the best in world music new releases, our new month, new music show. And we've got some fun stuff to get to this time around, including a new one from Ziggy Marley, some ska-inspired music from Joey Quiñones, a brilliant meeting of the Mexican Institute of Sound with the Meridian Brothers. Orquesta Aco Khan is back with some new contemporary mambo sounds from them. And we've got a lot of great stuff from Canada that we'll begin with, including music from the Medusa Quartet. Here's the title track of their new release, Weaving Gold in Broken Places, as we begin this visit to the Global Village.

Quebec meets Ireland there, courtesy of the group Dable Cinq from their new release Indomitable, a group that is kind of a family band, three brothers, a cousin, a family friend that have all teamed up for this, their fourth album. And they've got a Juno nomination for their second, been together since 2015 and doing some fun, largely traditional Quebecois music, Dable Cinq. We also heard some music from the McDades in front of that, also from Canada, and also some siblings in that group as well. And they do some interesting stuff, largely traditionally based, but they had some Celtic influences and some jazz improvisation, global influences to their sound. A neat new one from them called Thread the Light. And we heard a medley of Telegraph Reel and the Three Sisters. And we started with the Medusa Quartet from Toronto, kind of a global chamber folk string quartet. Their new album is called Weaving Gold in Broken Places. That title referring to that Japanese practice of kintsugi, where you would have a broken piece of, say, pottery or something, and you would use gold to put in those broken places and put it back together again. And putting together some music that, again, draws on all those different influences. We heard the title track, Weaving Gold in Broken Places, the Medusa Quartet, starting things out for us in this new month, new music show here in the Global Village. I'm Chris Heim here with you. We'll stay in Canada for the duo of Divka, who first met when they got involved in doing some fundraisers after the invasion of Ukraine. They put together a release largely of traditional Ukrainian music. This is a traditional piece called Enchantress. Music from Divka and their new release Folk Fatale here in the Global Village.

0: taking some wonderful and, in that case, rather hypnotic journeys around the world at the end, with the help of a second album from Israeli composer Shai Ben-Tzur, Johnny Greenwood from Radiohead, and also the Indian ensemble The Rajasthan Express. Ranja is the name of their new album together, and we heard Shamish from that. And we heard Enchantress right in front of that, the duo known as Divka. And again, largely drawing on traditional Ukrainian music and first meeting, doing some fundraisers for Ukraine. Their new album is called Folk Fatale. And it's new month, new music time here in the Global Village. We've got a lot of great new stuff that we're getting to this time around. A short break, and then we're back with the latest from Ziggy Marley from his Brightside album. That's next here in the Global Village.
1: Attention, please. This is a public service health announcement.

There continue to be just wonderful compilations of music coming out of Africa, and there's some rare stuff from Malawi. A couple of the artists that are part of this compilation have gotten some international releases, but most of them have not been heard outside of Malawi. And an engineer went and just gathered a whole bunch of stuff, and since this is called Volume 1, one suspects there will be lots more to come, as he got musicians from many different corners of the country and many different styles to come and record with him, and got some great sound as well. So looking forward to more, but here the first one, Sounds of Malawi Volume 1, and they're the Lucky Stars from that new set. We also heard a set that I'm willing to bet is going to pop up on a whole lot of best of the year lists. Just a joyous new release from members of the Mexican Institute of Sound and the Meridian Brothers, bringing together Mexican and Colombian cumbia, and a tribute to one of the pioneers in bringing electronics into cumbia, Rudio Tovar, and that's the name of the release, and we heard El Campeón from that. Joey Quiñones from his new one, In a Soul Steady Situation, a release that kind of goes back and forth between kind of ska-flavored things and some soulful ballads, and we heard Soul Steady Situation from that. And Racism is a Killer, that's from the new one from Ziggy Marley, the Bright Side album. And that here in the Global Village, our new month, new music show. Beginning of every month, we always devote the show to some of the best in new world music releases. Short break, and we've got some electro sounds to get to from Zuko 103. That's next here in the Global Village.

some electro Brazil in Italy that time around there at the end, from Mascara Miri from Italy, from Salento, and drawing on the pizzica, the sort of trance-inducing music of that part of Italy, but with a new electro spin on this latest release called Tradisco. And we heard Iantu from that. And Zuko 103 from their new one, Maisalem, with Got Me Dancing. So we got to get dancing on out of here. Just about out of time for this new month, new music show. We do have one more to get to, and that is from Orquesta Aco Khan, a group of Cuban and American musicians reviving the sound of mambo music in their work. They have a new album out called America, and we'll get to some music from that. After we mentioned, once again, that the playlist for this and all of our shows, information about what's coming up next here in the Global Village, world music news, videos, links to related items, all of that is posted on our Facebook page. 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

You could be concluding, you could be ending, you could be busting up some terrific insect family love affair. Be careful. Now look, don't you slug a bug, or approach a roach, or stick a tick, or torpedo a mosquito, or bug a slug in the middle of a rug, because, you know, all these hairy little insects may want to share a hug, just the way that I do with you. Yeah.

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Howdy, and welcome back to What a Long, Strange Trip It's Been. And we've been busy listening to more music than we can share on today's show, so I hope that what we've picked out will be pleasing to our ears. So if you can, grab your favorite beverage, let's kick back and enjoy. We started today with a husband and wife duo based out of Nashville, who call themselves The War and Treaty. And You Can't Hurt Me Anymore is from their newest album that came out in June, named The Story of Michael and Tanya, which celebrates their 15 years of marriage. Next up, we have The Joel Affair. It's a musical outlet for Joel Fair. He's a multi-instrumentalist and recording artist from Ontario, Canada. From Within is off his new EP titled Lo and Behold, which also came out in June.

That was Ryan Bingham. He was a ranch hand and rodeo rider from Hobbs, New Mexico, before getting his musical break, and he now lives in the Dallas, Texas area. His 8th album came out in May named They Call Us the Lucky Ones, and I'm a-goin' nowhere is from it. And Ryan teamed up with the band The Texas Gentlemen for the album. And Detroit, Michigan artist Gail Baker was before them with High Up on a Mountain. It's from her new album, Learning How to Fly, which came out in June. And the Joel Affair started that set with From Within. And next on our long, strange trip is Atlanta, Georgia-based Kelsey Ann Hillock, who calls herself Kells. Her debut EP titled Dirty Blues Princess is another June release, and Call Me is from it.

signs of life, 'cause something just don't feel quite right. Jesus Christ, the dog's still barking.

this place. I never known them to act this way. Vanished without a trace, and the dog still barking.

That tune is called Where'd They Go, and it's by Nashville-based singer-songwriter Lance Callan. It's off his new album named The Air That You Breathe, which just came out on July 24th. And the Silver Spring, Maryland duo Pet Names is next with Great Big Change. It's from their sophomore album titled In the Flesh, which is yet another June release.

That was New Zealand musician Aldous Harding with the tune Coats. It's from her new album that came out in May named Train on the Island. And William Alexander, who hails from the New South Wales and Victoria area in Australia, was in the middle of that set with Boundary Riders Blues. It's from his third album titled Along the Boundary Line, which also came out in May. And he's another musician who started out working on ranches. And we started that bunch of tunes with Great Big Change by Pet Names. Next, as our long strange trip continues, we have guitarist, composer, and producer Ricky Z, who's been a sessions musician in Southern California for many years and has played with just about everyone. His sophomore solo album titled Back to the Truth came out in March, and We Make a Good Gumbo is from it.

That tune is called Little Things, and it's by Victoria, British Columbia singer-songwriter Bella White. It's from her third album titled A Sign in the Weather, which is another June release. And next we have Stamford, Connecticut musician Eric Rabaska with his full-length acoustic solo debut album titled New Scrolls, which also came out in June. First Time Before is one of the great tracks from it.

That was Philadelphia, Pennsylvania musician Brittany Ann Trambaugh with Lucky Broke Girl. It's a title track from her debut album that comes out at the end of this month. And it seems as though we've run out of time again for this week. There's always more music to share with you than I have time. So I hope you've gotten an earful of tunes to keep you humming along till we get together next week. And I'm so glad to be able to share this great music from musicians from places near and far. So we'll leave you this week with San Francisco Bay Area musician Alexis Hart and the tune Blackberries, which it's just about picking time right now. It's from his new album called Thirsty, which came out in May. See you next week.

said a prayer for the sun and rain, a prayer that woke the world again. And from the pile of lying down, what's this thorny thing that's sprung? Hey mama,

0: I hope you enjoyed our show today, and I'd like to thank all of you for listening and everyone who helped to make this show possible. Music is our common language. I'm Wally Bowen, your host of What a Long Strange Trip It's Been. And until next time, have a grateful day.
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And a good morning and welcome to all of you out there in Radio Land. Thanks for tuning in to the live start of the broadcast day here on 91.9 FM WDRT Community Radio from the ground up. My name is Adam. That makes this the Driftless Morning Show for Friday, August 7th, 6:07 in the a.m. We were just hanging out listening to some Miles Davis Quartet. The track was Blue Haze, opening up the show. And if you can see out a window, that might make some sense to you. Quite foggy out there, quite soupy, quite hazy. That comes from the Complete Prestige 10-inch LP collection released in 2016 on the Prestige label. Thought it was a good way to start off the show, given the current weather conditions out there. Might want to give yourself an extra 10 minutes to get where you gotta go. More on that after this next set of songs when we do a weather report. Speaking of this next set, started off here as Mata Hari with the track Easy.

There's one. Play all the way through. Got something here that's a little bit new. Not just one song, it's two. There's some things

Ridgeway ain't down. I got the only way to put the same word out. I see everybody, I let it all hang out. Now come on, people, we're gonna blow your mind.

And welcome back into Studio A in the time between tunes. How y'all doing? You letting it all hang out this morning? You don't have to answer that. It's private. It's not my business what you do with your morning. That was the Yaz and the Naz. Let it all hang out. Comes from compilation Paul Major, Feel the Music, Volume 1, released in 2017. Started that set off with Marta Hari, the track Easy from the 2021 compilation Follow the Sun. We had Art Lone with Deep Blue Sea coming from the compilation Sad About the Times from 2019. Then we heard from Graham County with Colorado from 2022's Still Sad. Then it was Jode with the track Tomorrow Is Gone from the 2019 release, Sad About the Times. And then Ronnie White in there with The Jump from Maybe I'm Dreaming, released 2025. And all of those songs are coming off of albums from the Anthology Recordings label. If you're a music head or a vinyl head and haven't checked out Anthology Recordings, I implore you to go dig through their catalog. Some of the greatest stuff there. Give a shout out to Cousin Mark listening this morning. If you're hanging out in the digital lounge, you're hanging out with Cousin Mark, friend of the show. Currently 23 of you in there having a good time. Remember, you can stream us wdrt.org or download that new app. Take us wherever you're going. Of course, during that first set of music, I made my way out the back, up the service ladder, through the hatch, onto the roof of the 13th floor of the WDRT Media Complex here in foggy downtown Viroqua. Made my way over to that diesel engine, got it pull started, three pulls this morning. Of course, that powers the Soviet-era military surplus Doppler radar, which the station purchased secondhand at an underground black market radio sale. Bolted it up there on the roof. And that means that brings you one of the driftless areas most accurate, but not the most accurate. Weather report currently 67 degrees out there, going up to a high today of 80. Cloudy early with scattered storms developing this afternoon. Storms may contain strong gusty winds. Winds coming from the southwest at 10 to 15 miles per hour, and the chance of rain is currently set at 40%. Tonight, you're looking at a low of 57. Scattered thunderstorms during the evening, partly cloudy skies after midnight. Storms may contain strong gusty winds. Those winds will be from the west at 5 to 10 miles per hour. And the chance of rain for this evening is also currently dialed in at 40%. And then tomorrow for your Saturday, August 8th already, a high of 80 and mainly sunny sky and winds to be light and variable. It's a little precipitation, little storms today, nothing but sunshine tomorrow. All right, something to look forward to. Do with it what you will. I'm going to get into this next set of music here. Mr. Lou Reed kicking things off with Charlie's Girl.

imparted to me. We had sarcastic hair, we used them pseudonyms. We got a lot of stares on the street back then. Since her dad, a local barber, had been beaten to death,

Welcome to the WDRT Community Calendar, a list of local events to be held the week ending Sunday, August 9th. Viroqua Farmers Market will happen from 8 to 12:30 in the Western Technical College parking lot. Also on Saturday from 8 to 12, it's the Westby Farmers Market, rain or shine through October, 110 North Main Street, Westby. This Saturday and every Saturday until violence ends, the Driftless Palestine Solidarity. 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

0: Got 5 minutes? I've got something I'd like to talk to you about. The View has been airing on WDRT since 2010. It's covered a lot of ground, happy and sad, sublime and ridiculous, real and imagined. My name is Ed Holohan, and I would very much like it if you joined me Friday mornings at 8 for The View from Here.
1: 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Two guys talking about sports. Two fans. 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Yeah, we never know what we're going to talk about. 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

0: right there on Presidential Corners. 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
1: And welcome back. We are officially in the second hour of this morning's show, and since my name is Adam, that makes this the Driftless Morning for Fridays and Mondays. It's a Friday, August 7th, 7:06 in the a.m. You just heard your community calendar, and then a bunch of great programming yet to come your way this Friday, as well as a little ad for Mr. Ed Holohan's live event. Put that on your calendars. I'd love to see you all there. Let me fill you in on the music we heard before the top of the hour break. The set started off with Mr. Lou Reed and Charlie's Girl, coming from the 1976 album Coney Island Baby. Then we heard Chris Spedding with Video Life from 1978's Guitar Graffiti, the expanded edition. Then it was J.J. Cale with Wish I Had Not Said That, coming from his 1980 Shades album. Neil Young then, with a live performance of Flying on the Ground is Wrong, comes from the 2021 live album Carnegie Hall 1970 Live. Then it was Father John Misty with We Could Be Strangers. That was a live rendition from the Live at Electric Lady album. Then we had Andrew Bird with Oh No from 2009's Noble Beast. And then the Silver Jews took us to the top of the hour break with San Francisco, BC, coming from their 2008 Lookout Mountain, Lookout Sea album. And that's the music we enjoyed together before the break. Of course, I'm here till the 8 o'clock bell chimes and a second cup of coffee drops. And of course, on a Friday, that always starts off the great essay from Mr. Ed Holohan on The View From Here. So that's what we're up to this morning. But as for right now, we're going to get back into the music so you can go about your morning and do your thing. And to help you out with that, here's Cake and Guitar.

And there you have the Arctic Monkeys with Dance, Little Liar, their 2009 album, Humbug. Started that set of music off with Cake and Guitar. Send that one out to Mr. Ted Parrish. Took my jazz master into his place the other day for some TLC, so thank you very much. That's sounding and looking great. Course comes from the 1998 album Prolonging the Magic. Then we had the Strokes. We leaned hard in some early aughts with the Strokes. Between Love and Hate comes from 2003's Room on Fire. Then we had Spoon with Believing is Art. It comes from the 2001 album Girls Can Tell. Then it was the Libertines with Don't Look Back into the Sun. It's from Don't Look Back into the Sun from 2003, and then, of course, again, the Arctic Monkeys with Dance Little Liar, 2009's Humbug. And that just finishes up the music we just all shared together. Thanks for tuning on in this morning, keeping your FM dial right here, 91.9 WDRT. If you were with me earlier in the first hour, you know, as I do, I make my way outside up the service ladder through the hatch onto the roof of the 13th floor of the WDRT Media Complex here in foggy downtown Viroqua. Diesel engine started up, which powers the Soviet-era military surplus Doppler radar, which means that's on, calculating and calibrating to bring you one of the Driftless area's most accurate, but not the most accurate, weather report. Currently 67 degrees out there, looking at a high today of 80. Cloudy this morning, scattered thunderstorms developing this afternoon. Gusty winds and small hail are possible. Winds from the southwest at 5 to 10 miles per hour, and the chance of rain is currently set at 40%. Tonight, looking at a low of 57. Scattered thunderstorms during the evening, partly cloudy skies after midnight. Gusty winds and small hail are a possibility. Winds from the west at 5 to 10 miles per hour, and the chance of rain is 40%. Tomorrow for your Saturday, August 8th, looking at a high of 80, sunny skies, winds light and variable. So there you go. Here's your weather report for the next couple of days. A little rain and then a little sun as the cycle goes. We're going to dive back into some music here. We got a half hour left together until second cup of coffee kicks in at 8. So until then, here's some tunes. Starting it off with Steve Gunn and New Moon.

And there's Jack and Meg, The White Stripes with The Air Near My Fingers. Comes from 2003's Elephant. Set of music started off with Steve Gunn and New Moon, 2019's The Unseen In Between. Samantha Crane then with Riding Out the Storm from her 2025 album Gumshoe. Heard from Cake again this morning with Love You Madly from 2001's Comfort Eagle. Then it was Beck with E-Pro from the 2005 release Guero. And that brings us up to date on the music we shared together so far this morning here on the Driftless Morning Show with me, Adam, for Friday, August 7th, 7:53 in the a.m. Going to say my goodbyes and step out the door. Another show in the can, as they say. Thanks for being here with me. Long days and pleasant nights to you all. A little bit of homework. Get the request show. Our time coming up 4 to 5 later this afternoon. So as you're sitting there at work, staring out the window, looking at the fog, think of some songs to send in to Mr. DJ Third Eye, Master of the Mystic Arts. He'll play them on the radio for you, just like back in the day. It's all good fun here on 91.9 FM WDRT Community Radio from the ground up. You all be nice to each other this weekend. Stay safe. Take care. Going out with Blur and a little reminder to be tender to the ones you love. I got next week off, so there'll be some subs. I'm back with you Monday the 17th, 6 to 8. Tune in. Until then. Take care, and we'll see you out there. Here's Blur, Tender.

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3: 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Welcome to Second Cup of Coffee. 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
4: Good morning. My name is Ed Hollihan, and this is The View from Here. We've been Martinized. There we were, sitting on the deck, looking out over the prairie, just this side of the woods, when we were Martinized. No, we were not dry cleaned, not pressed, and hung up. What happened was that at 5:15 of a perfect evening, when the flying and floating insects were at their peak, there appeared 100 purple martins and barn swallows, maybe more. 1 minute the sky was blue and empty, the next minute that very blue sky was full of some of the most entertaining flyers in all of Birdland. Swallows, with their signature tails and scimitar wings, are capable of power dives, mid-air stalls, and barrel rolls. They are the envy of stunt pilots everywhere. They weigh in at about 1.5 ounces, and their diet is the cause of great gratitude among the humans of North America. They are voracious consumers of gnats, moths, flies, and mosquitoes. There are reports of martins eating 2,000 mosquitoes in a day, but these are very likely overenthusiastic observations. You see, mosquitoes hover low to the ground. 50 meters up is their stratosphere. Swallows prefer to hunt between 50 and 150 meters off the ground, far above where the skeeters hang out. But whatever bugs they are snagging, they need every one of them. Purple martins in particular are known to feed their chicks up to, listen to this, up to 60 times a day. Yikes. Imagine how many diaper changes that means. While their statistics are impressive, their aerial artistry is astounding. On this particular evening, they are flying high-speed loops and figure eights, the left and right extremities of that pattern about 50 yards apart. When the sky in one spot is cleared of insects, the birds move the pattern about 1 football field to the north or south and repeat their assault. It is clear that they are practicing what neurologists and computer scientists call swarm intelligence. Groups of them respond to sensory inputs simultaneously. A change in wind, a new swarm of gnats, and the flock moves as if it were one bird, changing the shape and direction of the squadron in an instant. Every bird on the same page. It's one of the prettiest sights in all of nature. In my golfing days, when early mornings meant throwing my clubs in the car and playing 18 holes before heading to the studio, the swallows were my regular partners. Most golf is played in foursomes. Playing by myself at 5 in the morning, I still played the game with 13 or 14 partners. As I walked the dewy course, I would stir up hundreds of heretofore sleepy insects. The martins would fly in loops around me, tiny moons orbiting a small planet. It was heady stuff. I would stop, put my bag down, and take in the show. It's one of my clearest memories. Standing there in the middle of an old Disney movie, I swear that they tipped their wings in salute, thanks for the bugs, as they moved on. I was the luckiest man on the planet. I've had a disappointing week trying to view the Perseid meteor showers. A very bright moon combined with occasional cloud cover did not make for many sightings. Oh, I saw a few pale streaks and one, just one, fantastically long bright trail in 2 nights. But all in all, it was a bust for me. And then came the swallows. In place of the Perseids, I had a swallow shower. As wide as the sky and lasting an hour, I think we should have more multisyllabic words in English, just like they do in German, combining elements to form a new whole with a different meaning. My first entry into the new lexicon will be swallow shower, as in, we sat on the deck and were surrounded by a swallow shower. If you live in my neck of the woods, I assume that you had a frustrating meteor watching experience too. We'll try again next year, won't we? The Perseids are the best. In the meantime, allow me to suggest that some evening this week, around 5 o'clock, you put yourself and the love of your life and the kids of your life and a neighbor or two, put yourselves where you have a clear view of a wide patch of the sky. Swallow shower. It's playing in the sky, near you.

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1: Stardate, August 7th. The terms that describe the phases of the moon can be a little confusing. Take tomorrow morning, for example. From most of the United States, the sun will light up one quarter of the lunar hemisphere that faces Earth. You might think that would make it a quarter moon, but no. A quarter moon doesn't describe the moon's appearance. It describes the position in its month-long cycle of phases. The cycle begins when the moon is new. The moon crosses the line between Earth and the sun then, so it's hidden in the sun's glare. A bit more than a week after that, the moon is a quarter of the way through the cycle. It's at first quarter. It lines up at a right angle to the Earth-Sun line, so the sun lights up half of the visible disk. A week later comes full moon, and a week after that comes last quarter, three quarters of the way through the cycle. Once again, half of the lunar disk is illuminated, but it's the opposite half from the first quarter moon. Then the moon rolls back around to new, starting a new cycle. The next cycle starts on Wednesday, and this time it brings a rare treat, a total solar eclipse. In the meantime, look for the moon passing through Taurus tomorrow. Aldebaran, the bull's bright eye, is to the right of the moon. Elnath, the tip of one of its horns, is closer to the lower left of the moon. As a bonus, Mars is below them, and the moon will pass close to it on Sunday. Today's program was made possible by Mercer Caverns in Calaveras County in California's historic gold country. More information at mercercaverns.net. For the McDonald Observatory, I'm Billy Henry.
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0: One of my great delights when I started birding in 1975 was hearing a cat-like mew from some dense shrubbery, thinking to myself, that must be a catbird, searching around for a few minutes and discovering that I was right. I finally saw the slender gray bird with the black cap and rusty undertail coverts. Of course, there wasn't a single moment that I saw all that at once. I'd get a look at the bird's face and cap, then the tail and undertail feathers, then the middle, but never the complete catbird who is hidden in foliage. It didn't matter. It was thrilling to see how skillfully the bird hid, and extremely gratifying for me as such a new birder to realize that I could put together pieces to identify the whole bird. I particularly loved learning that the catbird's genus name, Dumetella, means small thicket, exactly the habitat I found my first bird in. That was in May. I got to see catbirds many more times that year. For some reason, seeing or hearing the slender, quietly beautiful bird gave me more pleasure than I got from most species. No single experience stands out in my memory the way seeing my lifer did, but the week Russ and I spent in Port Wing, Wisconsin around Labor Day came close. Everywhere we went, there were catbirds mewing and making other calls, skulking about, but occasionally coming right out into the open where I could see the entire bird all at once. I started associating catbirds with the fruits of late summer. After we moved to Duluth in 1981 and I started spending many of my August and September days at Hawk Ridge, this impression became firmly entrenched in my mind. Hawk Ridge is rich in various fruiting trees and shrubs, a catbird magnet. When I arrived before the crowds, I never felt lonely since there were always catbirds to keep me company. Catbirds are feisty. They've been observed destroying eggs and nestlings of several different species, including peewees, chipping song, and vesper sparrows and robins. Ornithologists aren't clear about whether they're competing with these species or simply eating their plunder. In at least one case, a catbird was documented eating chipping sparrow eggs. Gray catbirds have also been documented chasing or fighting with 33 different species of small and medium songbirds, and the catbird usually seems to be the instigator of these squabbles. Catbirds are also one of the few birds that recognize and throw out cowbird eggs. This is a learned behavior. In rare cases, a catbird may misidentify the cowbird eggs as her own and throw out the wrong ones, but overall, catbirds hardly ever raise cowbirds. Cowbirds retaliate against most hosts that throw out cowbird eggs by destroying their eggs and young. Perhaps one of the reasons catbirds deal well with parasitism is that they're predisposed to chase away other birds. When the female leaves the nest, the male stands guard within a few meters until she returns. Catbirds nest two or occasionally even three times a season, but are slowly but significantly declining. They should overall benefit from high gas prices if people would only figure out how much gas we save when we slow down. Especially this time of year, catbirds are frequently killed by cars because of their habit of flying across open areas, including roads, at windshield height. One long-term study along the Alabama coast regularly found several dead catbirds per kilometer of road during peak fall migration. It's a tragic and meaningless loss of a fine bird. I hope all the catbirds you see are living ones. I'm Laura Erickson speaking for the birds.
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1: George Ostrowski's Polk Hour.
0: Hey, you know, it's really getting hard for me to understand what these guys are singing about.
1: I have no idea.
0: Yeah.
1: Bubala.
0: Well, hopefully the Happy Notes that was, wasn't it?
1: Happy Notes Orchestra with Parade Polka.
0: That was on Gold Records from Stevens Point, Wisconsin.
1: Polka varieties for the young and old.
0: It looks like an older record. Led by Norman Dombrowski. What do we got next?
1: Six Fat Dutchmen with Sleepy Eye Polka.
0: Let's polka!

0: Each week, the show is brought to you by Schmingy Travel and Record Company.
1: Well, what are we having that crazy set of polka party, Victoria?
2: Well, we started off with the Six Fat Dutchmen, right? Sleepy Eye Polka. And then it got weird.
1: It did. Weird Al Yankovic. That's how weird it got.
2: It just got weird.
1: Yeah. It's his polka face. That's what he's got.
2: That's right.
1: Okay, so that was your excitement and prize for the week. Rolling into something a little more traditional on the polka end.
2: Yeah, that was Myron Florin.
1: Champagne polka.
2: Yeah, I like that one.
1: Yep. Real toe tapper. Okay, so what do we got? Oh, speaking of the Happy Wanderers.
2: Yes.
1: Who bring this show to you, the Schmengi Travel.
2: And Record.
1: Record Travel Service. Let's hear for the third week in a row something we can all get into at about this time, 8:50 or so on a Friday morning. How about some cabbage rolls and coffee?

0: can't miss with this Ed Gucka record. Can you?
1: No, they're Polish and they're Canadian.
0: I don't know if I ever read the back of this. They're Polish Canadians, but this is on Gray Records from Columbus, Nebraska. They say, can I read this to you?
1: Please.
0: They say that good wine becomes even better as the years slowly pass. Have I read this to you before?
1: I don't think so.
0: Okay. The same perhaps could be said of those beloved melodies of one's cultural heritage. It is with great pride that Ed Gucka's Polish Canadians present to you this heartwarming tribute in those memorable tunes of Polish folklore. The name of that tune?
1: That was Wilted Bush Polka.
0: We all recognize it.
1: Of course.
0: Before that, the Happy Wanderers with something very delicious, cabbage rolls and coffee.
1: I can't wait for lunch.
0: Good. Okay, wrapping it up. Time flies when you're having fun.
1: That's right, on George Ostrowski's Polka Hour.
0: Jimmy Sturr, another one of our favorites. The last time we listened to a song from this record, we couldn't understand it, just like some of the other songs we've heard today.
1: But we still enjoyed it.
0: This one's called Polka Girls. Let's hear what it sounds like. And we'll see you next week on George Ostrowski's Polka Hour on WDRT.

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2: Welcome to WDRT's Changing the Narrative with Dina Eccles. Every now and then, human beings rise to the occasion of actually being human. And when they do, I try to give them a platform to speak. In my opinion, being human in a time when ignorance is leading far too frequently is a worthy challenge. People ask why I haven't been in conversation with opposing political candidates. For me, it's simple. I'm not in the game of politics. I'm in the game of humanity. And from what I can tell from genocide, ICE, militarized police, the attempt to eradicate trans people, and the destruction of our earth and water, humanity is losing the game. So I look for fighters. People who are unafraid to challenge the status quo from any sector. It just so happens that one such champion of humanity is my guest today, and she happens to be a politician. I won't blame her for that. My guest is Emily Berge. She's running on the Democratic ticket to unseat Derek Van Orden and become our next congressperson in the 3rd District. Emily is a licensed counselor, a small business owner, and former Eau Claire City Council president. She speaks of bringing a people-first leadership to Congress and wants to ensure we have a representative rooted in the district, accountable to local voters, and committed to building an economy and a democracy that works for everyone. Mm-hmm. Now that is a tall order. Welcome, Emily, and thanks for taking the time to be here today.
3: Yeah, thanks, Dina. Thanks for having me on.
2: So what drives your compassion to help others?
3: Mm-hmm. Well, you know, it's a value, right? Compassion. And I think part of it is how I was raised, you know, like many of us, if not most of us, raised with the values of compassion and honesty, integrity, do the right thing. And so I was raised that way, and it's what's always guided me. It's why I became a counselor. It's why I became a licensed professional counselor, you know, to help people, to make people's lives better, to be with people in really tough moments and just to be with them, to walk beside people, you know, when things, and you don't even have to fix it, but just hearing their pain and witnessing like them being their true self. Like, I actually feel very fortunate that I can be in those rooms with people and what people share and what they, and it's my job as a counselor to show them that they can do it too. There's empowerment in that.
2: Yes, absolutely. Yeah. And that whole thing of compassion, it's something you learn, and it's like a muscle. Mm-hmm. And when you practice it, the more you practice it, the more you can espouse it, the more you can share it.
3: Yes. Yeah.
2: So that's really needed in your hopeful profession here.
3: Yes. Well, right. And politics can be like that. That's what my message is politics doesn't have to be, you know, one group of people against another group of people. It doesn't have to be hate. It doesn't have to be, you know, dividing people. It really can be about community. It can be about caring for each other. Like, that's my whole message. It bringing people together. It can be joyful. Politics can be joyful.
2: It should be. Mm-hmm. It was kind of really wonderful today to see the picture of Syed and Stevens hugging and just the respect that they showed each other. And, you know, hopefully that'll stay. So I agree with you 100%. So let's talk about you support a federal moratorium on new large-scale AI data centers. Mm-hmm. Let's talk about that.
3: Yes. And this issue has been very interesting. As I have been building my campaign, as we have been building our campaign for the last year and a half, it seems like the data center issue has been growing too. So it's a really interesting time to be running this congressional campaign. Like, as city council president, like, data centers were out there, but like us as a city weren't dealing with them at all. They weren't part of, like, it was like kind of an afterthought because it was going on in Menominee. You know, they were dealing with one. It's like, oh, well, maybe we should, you know. So it was just kind of out there. But now it's just getting more and more front and center. And as I'm traveling, talking to people, listening to folks throughout the 3rd Congressional District, especially down here in the Driftless area, it's top of mind. Mm-hmm. And really, it's tied to AI as mm-hmm. well. And when I talk to young folks, like, their top three issues are housing, healthcare, AI. Wow. Like, they hate AI.
2: Wow.
3: You know, and I'll just tell a quick story. So I have two kids.
2: No rush on
3: it. Okay. Does that be quick? Okay.
2: No, take your time, girl.
3: So I have a 20-year-old and an 18-year-old, and my 18-year-old daughter, and she's going to be going to school for Illustrator, which I'm very proud about that. Mm-hmm. She's a wonderful artist, and she went to go get like a digital like iPad, and she deliberately got one, bought her iPad, an older model that didn't have AI in it, like embedded in it. It's such a big topic AI is for like young folks. But I guess I bring that up because it's tied to data centers too. And I think what people are feeling is that it's like they don't have any control, you know?
2: Right.
3: That there's these big billionaires in California, these big tech giants are just plopping these huge data centers in people's backyards out of nowhere. And people here, we have to pay the price. Like, and they're the rich ones, you know? Why do we have to pay for the price so they can make huge profits?
2: Right.
3: And that's what I'm hearing.
2: Right. And a lot of the reason that you didn't hear about it when way back in the day was because they were doing everything underhandedly. Mm-hmm. They were going, you know, to leaders or whatever, you know, getting people to sign
3: NDAs.
2: You know, yes.
3: Yeah.
2: And, you know, and I'm going to count myself in with the young folk because when I write, I do a lot of writing. And when I write and then the thing comes up and says, could you, AI please make this better for you? And I'm like, no.
3: Right.
2: No way.
3: Right.
2: I say what I say.
3: Yeah. Yeah, that's important. Yeah. Yeah. So it's important to, I think, have a moratorium. And I am the only candidate in this race that supports a moratorium on data centers, you know, because – like, we have to get regulations for data centers and AI, you know, and they're not. So it's not even like a time lapse for me. Like, it's not like a time 16 months or 2 years or a year, because I know, having worked in government, that it takes a long time. It probably

0: the centers that we need to be careful about is what's going to happen when the facility becomes obsolete. Mm-hmm. You know, people don't think about, I think about that because mm-hmm. of where I'm from, mm-hmm. in Beaver County, Pennsylvania, and the steel mills and the mm-hmm. nuclear power plant and all mm-hmm. these things. And then what?
1: Yeah.
0: You're paying, taxpayers still paying.
1: Yeah, and it looks ugly.
0: Yeah, tell me about it. Mm-hmm. Yeah. So this is all really important, important things. So thank you for caring, yeah. caring
1: well,
0: about that.
1: And I'm just reflecting what I'm hearing on the ground. You know, I don't need a poll to tell me that data centers are bad. Like, I hear that having conversations and listening to people, and mm-hmm. that's how it should be.
0: That is the way it should be. And yeah, and taking it in and then finding ways to implement. Mm-hmm. So on that same note, what is your perspective on the 765 transmission line that mm-hmm. wants to barrel through the Driftless?
1: Right. The Maribel line, I started hearing about that about a year ago. Again, 70 more time down here in the Driftless area, and people are really concerned. And it's the same thing. They don't want just these things that pop up in their land, on their countryside. They feel powerless. They feel angry, and it's all very valid. And now with this new Becky line that's just going mm-hmm. through, you know, Richland County, and they just found out about that a couple weeks ago.
0: Yeah, it's been very short.
1: And their timeline, that's 7 months. Yeah. I mean, that's the fastest ever, you know, and how the people of, like, the Wisconsin, I mean, we deserve to have a voice, not just being told what to do, and this is what's going to be in your backyard. And it's really important that people come together and organize.
0: And that's been a wonderful thing. I sit in on a lot of chats, mm-hmm. a lot of groups, and watching how it's grown. Mm-hmm. And the thing that's so cool is it's not Democrat and mm-hmm. Republican. Mm-hmm. It is not. It's because people talk about their perspectives, and it's different. And I love that.
1: Yeah.
0: You know, and I'm even my neighbors when, you know, because I have my sign in the yard, mm-hmm. no 765 yeah. transmission. And, you know, people are saying, yeah, we don't want it. And these are people who 2 years ago, 5 years ago, for sure, would not. They would have just said, let it happen.
1: Yeah.
0: You know, what's the big deal? Mm-hmm. And then when they start to learn the mm-hmm. size of it, the mm-hmm. scale of it, mm-hmm. you know, and the thing is here, people come here mm-hmm. for the beauty.
1: Yes.
0: You know, I came here for mm-hmm. the beauty. And yeah. I want to stay for the beauty. Mm-hmm. So yes. Cool. Well, that's good. You're so far, so good.
1: Oh, yeah. So good. Hey, I'm very honest, and I'm just, again, reflecting, like, saying what I'm hearing on the ground.
0: What other things are you hearing that, like, really stand out to you?
1: I mean, healthcare is huge. Yes. Healthcare is number one, you know, like, young, medium, old, like, it's the number one issue. There's so many young people that are going without healthcare right now. And that's really scary, especially as a mom, mm-hmm. you know. But once people age off their parents' health insurance, if their parents have health insurance, then they're going without.
0: Right.
1: And as a mental health counselor, like that's really scary as a provider. And people need access to health care, including mental health care. Mm. And that's one of the, I'm the only candidate in this race that supports Medicare for all and universal health care. Like, again, it goes back to compassion.
0: Yes. That's why I led with that question.
1: Yes, it's caring for our neighbors, yeah. making sure that people have access to health care, mm. including mental health care.
0: Right, that pulling yourself up by the bootstraps only goes so far.
1: Right.
0: You know, we need each other.
1: Yes.
0: You know, the roads we drive on.
1: Yes.
0: You know, if somebody has a fire, the volunteers who yeah. come, all of it, we need each other. And to accept that and allow it to be played out and to have the government be a part of
1: yes.
0: that instead of stripping us.
1: Yes.
0: You know, we've been, so much of the safety net has now been taken away, and people don't even know yet how much. Mm-hmm. I mean, as the rural hospitals start mm-hmm. to close mm-hmm. or consolidate, mm-hmm. I was hearing horrible stories about birthing, you know, the people, how far they have to drive and what has to happen. So, you know, it's like, it sounds all good. The slogans sound all good that we're being saved all this money and all that.
1: Right.
0: But, you know, let's talk about where all this money goes, this government money. I have to ask you, what's your perspective on ICE?
1: Well, no good. No good. Again, I mean, I think we need some kind of system.

0: which is broken, you know, to work with our immigrants and people from other countries want to come here and work. And then there's actually, I was just talking to an orchard person this morning, you know, and they employ a lot of migrants, and there's lots of farms that employ, and they want these people to work, you know? And so we should be able to have a system where that makes sense and we can make that happen, which we can do. But to use these masked federal agents that are out there terrorizing our communities, no.
1: Right.
0: No, that is not the way to do that at all. That is not the way to add fear and terror. I get really angry about it.
1: I see that. And I appreciate that because I do too. Because, you know, you hear these stories, I post them. When they come to me, I post them because I don't think people really get it. I don't think, the father was taken away and the other guy was in there and they didn't give him his meds. So now he doesn't have legs. And, you know, it's just like, tra-la-la-la, you know. No, it's so significant what we're doing. And what people don't get is the trauma that we are imposing on future generations.
0: Mm-hmm.
1: I come from a family that had violence in my mom's generation. And I can tell you that that violence continues to echo through and have an impact on the entire lineage because that's just the way it is. And so we're creating this ugliness for no reason. You know, so thank you for that. I have to ask that because I was just in the Wisdom, Wisconsin. Are you familiar with them?
0: Wisdom, is it like Jonah?
1: Yes.
0: Yes.
1: Good for you. So they just had a summit on immigration, and I went. It was in Fond du Lac.
0: Yeah.
1: And like a couple hundred people were there from all over the state.
0: Amazing.
1: And it was beautiful. And there was a lot of really good discussion and people meeting one another and talking about, you know, these agreements that the sheriffs can have, the 287G agreements, you know, and to what extent. I mean, it's very detailed stuff. You have to really want to pay attention and learn. But just to understand that we have a say. I mean, right now, all the sheriffs in Wisconsin are up for reelection.
0: Yeah.
1: So we have a chance to go to our sheriffs and say, oh, by the way, how do you feel about signing these agreements? Because they're promised money.
0: I know.
1: But they're not even getting the money. And if you ask them how much does it actually cost to keep people in the prisons, they're actually losing money. Probably. We, by the way. It's not they. It's we.
0: Taxpayer,
1: So, okay. Well, I'm glad we touched on immigration because it's so painful. It's so painful to know that this is happening.
0: I know. And these are our neighbors and our community members. That's where, it is painful. Again, compassion. It's caring for our neighbors.
1: And the thing is about this, where does it stop? Because it starts out criminals, supposedly. And now we know that the majority of people aren't even criminals that they're taking. And then who's next? What group of people are next? In fact, they've gone to Native Americans. If the Native Americans look a certain way, they're being taken. Even if they have paper, I mean, it's insane. And then, of course, like you mentioned, masked. Masked and with guns. So
0: And the whole purpose is to create fear.
1: Absolutely. And that's why I wanted to have you on. By the way, I should tell everybody, right now you are listening to Changing the Narrative on WDRT. I'm Dina Eccles, and my guest is Emily Berge, and she's running to unseat Derek Van Orden for the 3rd Congressional District. And so that's why I wanted to have you on, because we can't have people voting for this stuff to increase funding for these things. It's insane.
0: I know.
1: So where does, you know, because you say we want to have health care, but where's the money if it's going to militarized police?
0: Right. Or bombing other countries.
1: And that was my next question. That's my next question for you. How do you feel about funding Israel?
0: Yeah, well, I think we should treat everyone the same. You know, no country should get special treatment. I think we need to follow the laws, the Leahy Law, you know, that if there is reports or suspicions of human right violation, like, we need to investigate that. No one is above the law. Like, I am a rule follower. Like, everyone, I can't do this stuff. You know, like, us regular people can't be going out, you know, doing whatever we want, you know, and getting, I mean, that's a bad example. But my point is that, like, we need to, like, just, we have to follow the laws, you know, and we have to, and international law as well, and we can't be giving certain countries special treatment, including Israel, you know, and they are committing genocide.
1: Yeah, see, and you said that word. There are a lot of people now who are asking, I listen to a lot of independent journalists, and so they ask these questions if they're interviewing candidates like yourself, and that's one of them. Will you say the word, can you say the word genocide?
0: Yes.
1: You know, can you say that? Because people were afraid to, and I get it. I mean, I was involved early on after the, after it began in October of a few years back, and I realized right away the label of anti-Semitism, how fearful it was, because I have a lot of Jewish friends.
0: Yeah.
1: I get it. I get the pain that they are dealing with. I totally get it. But when we have to recognize Israel as a government, not as the people.
0: Right.
1: And governments, as we are finding out, can make mistakes.
0: Yes.
1: Big ones.
0: Yes.
1: Like horrible, horrific ones.
0: Right.
1: And that's on us.
0: Yeah.
1: You know, if we continue to allow, and I have a theory, and you could tell me what you think about this, but I have a feeling that because we allowed the genocide to go on as we did, including the Democrats, including that was a hard one for me, you know, when Harris was running, I think that's desensitized us to the whole ICE thing. Now, you know, it's like, oh, well, it's just some other brown people or some other activists who need to be taken off the streets or whatever. And I think we have to, it's in that line in the sand again.
0: Well, yeah, and this whole administration is desensitizing us to violence.
1: So I heard you speak probably a month or so ago, and I was so touched by your commitment and your conviction. As I even see it here talking to you now, it's too bad in a way this is radio, because if you guys could see her light up on some of these topics, it's real deal. It's not like, well, I know I'm supposed to care. No, it's not like that. It comes from a very deep place. And I talked to you about your courage. You know, it was like, it matters to have that kind of courage right now, because it's not common, not in the circles that you're trying to entertain.
0: Yeah,
1: you know, it's not common, but it should be.
0: Yeah.
1: So what do you think about that?
0: Yeah.
1: Where do you come up with that?
0: It's just, like, I think about when I decided to run for Congress, I mean, my why was to, like, fight for my community, fight for my country, you know? And I didn't even realize how courageous it was at the time. A year and a half later, though, especially seeing people who aren't saying anything and who are, like, or they, maybe they say stuff, but they don't do anything. See, I'm a doer. Like, I will, if I'm going to say something, I'm going to do it. Because I believe you judge people by their actions. So, and you said, like, Democrats, too, like, people on our side of the aisle, like, they're not doing stuff right now. And I'm like, wow, me, little old me, Emily Berge from Eau Claire, Wisconsin, you know, decided to take on the Democratic establishment just by saying, no, we will have a primary and you're not going to pick for the people of the 3rd Congressional District. Like, me standing up to big money and political insiders, now I'm like, oh, yeah, that kind of was a big deal. But at the time, it just felt like the right thing to do.
1: It was the right thing.
0: And that's what made my decision. I'm like, no, the people of the 3rd deserve a choice.
1: Right.
0: Like, and I just get this feeling inside of me, like, no, that's not okay. You can't just buy this seat. The seat is not for sale. And it just, like, the fact that they wanted to pick which candidate goes up against Derek Van Orden, it just, like, I don't know if anger, I think it angered me. It, like, motivated me. And I just knew right then, well, I had to run.
1: And this is why I'm so thrilled that we're talking the day that we found out that Abdul El-Sayed won. Yeah. Because, I mean, talk about you know, the amount of money that was thrown yes. into that race, and the lies and the racism. And it's just, so you are popping up when all these other people are popping up.
0: Mm.
1: And you know, it's like something is coming, is emerging,
0: mm-hmm.
1: and they're emerging through you.
0: Mm-hmm.
1: And I think that that's a really, it's an amazing time. Mm-hmm. I'm so glad I get to watch it.
0: Yeah.
1: Sometimes I think, oh, I should be younger. I could run for office. And then I think, no.
0: Well, I'll just say, you're not watching. You're part of it.
1: Yeah.
0: I mean, you invited me here so we can talk about it, so more people can hear about it. So you are definitely part of it. It takes a village.
1: Yeah. Yeah, it does. It does. And I love it. I love that I get this opportunity. And I really hope a lot of people are listening. Mm-hmm. And it will be shareable, because it'll come out on my podcast as well as on the radio. Have you ever heard the saying, choice not chance makes destiny?
0: No.
1: That's a good one, isn't it?
0: Yeah, that is a good one.
1: I was thinking about talking to you and I thought, that's a good one. Choice not chance makes destiny.
0: Yeah, it's about being intentional.
1: Mm-hmm. Yeah, and it's in front of all of us, and yes. we all need to participate in that. So the polls are open, right?
0: Well, early voting, it depends on your municipality. Talk to your local clerk, voting okay. clerk. But yes, the early voting is open right now. Mm. And then voting day is Tuesday, August 4th, or August 11th.
1: August 11th.
0: August
1: it's 11th. Coming right up.
0: Yep.
1: And people can find you?
0: Well, burgieforcongress.com is my website. I'm on all the socials. Follow me on Facebook, Instagram. You'll see all the ventures that we're on and having a good time trying to change the world.
1: Yeah. And you've been getting a lot of endorsements, I noticed.
0: Mm-hmm.
1: Good for you.
0: Mm-hmm.
1: So any last thing that you would like to share with the audience about why they should check Emily Burgee?
0: Yeah. Well, I am showing...
1: It's an open primary, so...
0: Yes, Republicans
1: so
0: can vote.
1: So people who
0: yes.
1: are tired of the Van Orden game can mm-hmm. cross over.
0: Yeah. Yes, and people that want a moratorium in data centers and someone that will stand beside them with these big transition lines, I will be right there with you.
1: Mm-hmm.
0: So yes, anyone can vote in the primary. Vote Emily Burgee. I have been showing you all for the last year and a half how I will serve in Congress by showing up and listening and caring. And this is how I think it can be and should be and how I will do it with us all.
1: Mm. No matter what happens, I don't think we've heard the last of you, my dear. No matter what happens. Okay, so this has been Dina Eccles with Changing the Narrative here at WDRT, and my guest has been Emily Burgee, who's running to unseat Derek Van Orden in the upcoming November election after she wins the primary on August 11th. My chips are on humanity.
0: Mm.
1: Thanks, Emily.
0: Thank you. Thanks for having me.

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0: studio. This is View from the Bleachers. I'm Eric.
1: I'm nobody.
0: Buddy.
1: I'm Aaron. It's fine.
0: Oh, it's fine.
1: I like pushing the buttons.
0: This is why we don't let you talk. Welcome to it, everybody. How you doing?
2: Good.
0: Great, man. Nice to see you.
2: Yeah.
0: Nice to hear from you.
2: Oh, good.
0: Are you good?
1: Are you hearing from me?
0: Yeah, I am rooting for you on this one. This is.
1: I'm still not talking more.
0: This is a you heavy episode.
1: We may not have talked
0: about that pre-show for what our pre-show consists of, but this is starting to be your. You will at least admit that this is your season to start to shine. This is the start of NFL training camp.
1: Shine. I can have more input. That's it.
0: Yes, 100%. No, 92%.
1: Other than that,
0: more.
1: No. I don't know.
0: Yeah, no, this is the, once again, it's the summer of, well, it's summer of the World Cup. It's summer of baseball.
1: Was. World, summer of baseball still, yeah.
0: Yeah, and now it's the always, hey, the NFL's right around the corner portion of the summer.
1: Like, let's see, what's it, today, Wednesday? Today's Wednesday. We're recording on a Wednesday.
0: Sure, yeah.
1: But by the time you hear this, I think the first official Hall of Fame game will be played this weekend.
0: Is that right?
1: Yeah.
0: I was just going to say the Arizona Cardinals are playing in this one. I actually did know that the Arizona Cardinals are playing in the Hall of Fame game
1: this weekend.
0: I am looking forward to the one and only time this entire NFL season.
1: It already happens. This happens August 6th.
0: So tomorrow on a Thursday?
1: Tomorrow, Thursday.
0: Hey, Thursday night football tomorrow. The season starts, kicking it off.
1: Where's it at, though?
0: Is it on some random network?
1: I have it.
0: That you have?
1: Yeah, because I signed up for one of those services that I got networked for the football season.
0: Yeah, I'm going
1: to... And it includes the ESPN Plus.
0: Really? Oh, gosh. All right, we're going to be sharing login information at the end of this thing, man.
1: Did you watch SummerSlam over the weekend?
0: I knew this was going to be a you-heavy episode because I...
1: Roman Reigns.
0: How did we not lead with that? Yeah, no, Okay, we'll start at the top. The NFL Hall of Fame game is this weekend. The Arizona Cardinals are playing. It's Thursday.
1: Once you hear it, it already happened last night.
0: Football is firing off. It's the only time this year.
1: This is the last time we won't have football in our lives.
0: That's true. The last time for about, till January, February. Till into February, we don't have football to talk about, digest, get into, overreact to. I'm looking forward to it. You can hear it. Yeah, no, the Arizona Cardinals are my favorite team to watch growing up as a kid.
1: I'm sorry.
0: It's been rough. They've had one Super Bowl appearance, which is many less than some teams. They've won zero Super Bowls. They've only had like three good teams in their entire, at this point, 30 or 40 year existence. And I don't think this is their year.
1: No, probably not.
0: They let their franchise quarterback go in the offseason. And
1: that should be one warning. I mean, that should be
0: that's always the sign. And then your
1: starting quarterbacks be Jacob Brissett.
0: You're going Carson Beck, Jacoby Brissett, Gardner Minshew might be
1: where he went?
0: Yeah.
1: It's hard to follow that guy because every year you would say he's in a new team.
0: He's got a new mustache and he's
1: the new Fitzpatrick.
0: But those are your options at quarterback. We've talked about this and will over and over. When your quarterback room consists of guys that the common fan doesn't know, you're in trouble. You're hoping that you're not.
1: But they
0: in
1: probably
0: trouble.
1: Know more about Carson Beck than anybody else.
0: He was at least on TV recently. He was out there trying to win a national championship over the last couple of years. He was a 5-year college guy, which normally would mean you're at the end of your college experience.
1: Yeah.
0: That's the Hall of Fame game coming up. I guess that means everybody else. Does that mean the other teams are starting preseason games too this weekend? Or is that the only show in town for a week?
1: So Carolina, that's Thursday night. 13th?
0: So next
1: preseason starts next week.
0: Next week.
1: So
0: early in the week, too.
1: Thursday.
0: They start them nearly every day in
1: Thursday,
0: the preseason.
1: Thursday, Friday, Saturday. Yep.
0: Oh,
1: yeah.
0: Boy.
1: We won't have a week where there's no more football.
0: Huh. I'm in.
1: Huh?
0: No. That,
1: so Panthers-Cardinals in a Hall of Fame game. I don't know who did that scheduling.
0: That's just real hopeful thinking. That's as close as anyone on those rosters will make it to the Hall of Fame is playing in the game beforehand. No, those are two franchises that have been remarkably well forgotten over the last 30 years. The standings are fresh. Yeah.
1: Yeah. Dolphins are the best team.
0: Did they put the Vikings on top of the division for the last time in the year? That would be fun.
1: They did.
0: Oh, look at them. First, they went.
1: So the Saints and the Rams.
0: Okay. All right. They just know.
1: Giants.
0: They just know already ahead of time.
1: I wonder how they determine that. Because
0: is it reverse? How they finished in the division? No, because the Vikings did finish. No, they didn't finish last. Now we talked about this.
1: The Lions did.
0: Huh. I guess I have no idea.
1: I don't either.
0: It's somebody's job to pick and choose down at the NFL lab office there.
1: Divisions on the dart board.
0: Mm-hmm. So
1: that starts.
0: Is there anything, and the NFL's coming, right? Like there's,
1: well, it's here.
0: The NFL's here.
1: It's here.
0: It's here. We're doing it.
1: Training camps are in full-fledged. I mean, everybody's at training camp.
0: Your team is your team, and they're all training, healthy.
1: The injuries are already starting to happen some. You start seeing, I think, Jordan Addison of the Vikings, he had a dislocated thumb or finger, so he's not practicing.
0: Just don't let him drive to the hospital.
1: Dallas, I think they've got, I don't know, there's receiver. There's everybody's, you know, you had the Atlanta Falcons.
0: Oh, they're
1: their first one.
0: First round pick last year, a linebacker. He was
1: ACL
0: out for the year.
1: Yep.
0: That's still, no matter how good the technology is, no matter how well you can be healed, ACL is a year. That's a season.
1: Tank Dell at the Houston Texans. He just put on pads for the first time in about a year.
0: Tank Dell,
1: he was a good receiver.
0: Did you read the list of injuries that he received on that one?
1: No, I did not.
0: If you clip through, it was ACL, MCL, PCL. Oof. It was all the ligaments. It was dislocated.
1: So he shattered his knee. I dislocated when I was young. Mm. I dislocated my kneecap. And MCL.
0: Sure.
1: And in the 90s,
0: Your basketball career was never the same after that. I remember that. Yeah.
1: It's tough.
0: Yes. Yeah.
1: Rehabilitation on that, rehab on that was, back in there, was archaic.
0: Sure.
1: You know, it was not what it is now.
0: I had an elbow injury, and it hurt a bit, and it's still, once in a while, when it rains, my elbow.
1: Well, put it this way. I had 23 staples in my knee. They don't do staples.
0: They do not. No, ACL surgery, internal medicine for those things.
1: It's the scope and the little thing.
0: Is done very quickly. These players generally don't. They miss the minimum amount of time. For a guy to have missed an entire year plus.
1: They also have all the money putting him into rehab.
0: And the only job they have is to go to rehab and heal their bodies.
1: Right.
0: But. Yeah, no, that.
1: It's just having that. But I can't even imagine blowing your whole knee out. Both.
0: Sure.
1: Oh my god.
0: And being expected still to perform, they're wanting doing expected
1: to. I mean,
0: more
1: there's a
0: than,
1: certain point. I mean, it's a lot of work to just to be. There's a lot of work to be at that level alone, and to get back to that.
0: And
1: level.
0: If you want
1: to
0: stay there, you have to continue to work. So okay. I'll be watching some of those large injury stories.
1: He's a really good wide receiver.
0: Forgotten wide receiver because he had a great year and then a great half a year and then has been
1: gone. Because that was
0: gone.
1: The year that, what's his name? Quarterback.
0: CJ Stroud was the rookie of the year in Tank Dell's big year.
1: Yep, and he lost.
0: Year.
1: Yep.
0: Yeah.
1: So.
0: No, I will be some of those injury stories I've said for a lot of the year, and it's not a dark horse pick that the Houston Texans, I feel like, will be by the end of the year the Super Bowl favorite in the AFC. I do feel like that they're on that track. When you have all that talent, it was just a matter of getting them healthy, getting them ready. But
1: and their coach, I think D'Amico Ryans. I honestly think he's a really underrated coach. He's a really good coach.
0: They had such a great year 2 years ago where they had the offensive and defensive rookie of the year on their team. They went from winning 3 games to winning 12 to 13 games.
1: Remember that whole stretch? They got rid of. They had one coach. Coach every year.
0: Yeah. Oh yeah. Yeah. No. They fired Lovie Smith.
1: Yeah.
0: At various times. Yeah.
1: Which
0: no.
1: is weird because I mean Lovie was
0: a Super Bowl winning coach. Yeah. Yeah. Yeah.
1: So
0: no,
1: here
0: I'm with
1: got. We already talked about Jalen Walker, the edge for Atlanta Falcons. He's out for the year. Ricky Pearsall the San Francisco 49ers.
0: He missed all of his rookie year after he got shot.
1: He got shot. He came back and he was off and on last year, and now he's shut down again because ongoing issues.
0: That's an odd turn in his young career.
1: Panthers, no. Brian Breesy, no, not a big deal. But ACL, LCL.
0: I was going to say, if we were a Saints fan, we'd care that Brian Breesy was a first-round pick.
1: Carolina Panthers are getting hit.
0: Yeah, no.
1: Day-to-day, Mike Evans, Devontae Smith, and Mekhi Lemon, they're out. They're dealing with stuff. But this is where the time you start seeing injuries. And then some of these free agents that are out there start getting signed.
0: It's also like when you start Stephon
1: Diggs got signed to the Commanders for
0: it's
1: a one-year deal.
0: When teams start realizing that these undrafted free agent guys that looked really great in rookie camps and workouts are not professional grade football players yet.
1: You're not this professional level.
0: No, you can look it. You can act it. You can know the playbook.
1: Especially some of those rookies that are coming from maybe Division II.
0: Yes,
1: those that are not drafted.
0: Turns out you'd rather have a seasoned pro, even if he's less athletic ability. Well,
1: that's why Ohio, Clemson, Georgia, Alabama for a while.
0: Yeah.
1: Those teams, their players get drafted high because they play in a pro-style offense.
0: Yeah.
1: Or in system, I should say.
0: And they're ready to go.
1: Their weight rooms and training facilities are probably better than some of the NFL teams.
0: They equal them. They're worth the amount of money being poured into college sports is higher than in pro. In college is more than in the pros. That's really, really accurate. It's also that time in the preseason where you'll start to get randomly attached to players that you hear about in training camp. I'm sure as a Vikings fan.
1: I have not had a chance to really dive down that road. I will be next week probably because fantasy is a long...
0: Couple 3 years ago, you were all in on Ivan Pace. I remember it clear as day. I remember you getting excited.
1: He was good.
0: He was good.
1: But then last year he had a drop-off, and this
0: year...
1: Who
0: was it? That fifth-round running back, Ty Chandler? Might have been somebody you were into a couple of years ago. I remember hearing about him as a...
1: He was good.
0: He was.
1: He's all right.
0: For the Packers, they have a stretch where every year for 30 years, an undrafted free agent makes their final roster.
1: Sure.
0: I don't know who that'll be.
1: Like I said, fantasy football's coming up, so that I'm starting to dive into that a little bit, and that will be next week.
0: I didn't
1: want to
0: ask too many fantasy football questions at this point yet.
1: I have a chance.
0: It's a little early.
1: I just
0: got
1: word that I'm going to be doing it. And,
0: I signed a check earlier in the week. We got a trophy to defend here on somebody, not on your mine.
1: Yours. Yeah. I had not won.
0: So we've got training camp. It'll be more every week. Like I said, next week we'll have a Packer game. We'll have a Packer preseason game to talk about. We'll get to be excited about the third string quarterback for the Packers. You'll get to learn guys like Isaiah Naylor. You'll find out who the backup to the backup in the running back room is. Who's your fourth string tight end? What's the name of that swing tackle they drafted? That's where this time of year, and for your Vikings, you're going to get to, and I hope you do.
1: Oh, you're playing the Steelers in preseason.
0: You get to, is Aaron Rodgers coming back to Green Bay, or are we going to travel to the Heinz Field? That's disappointing.
1: At Heinz.
0: Yeah,
1: he's not going to play.
0: No, but I'd like, the pageantry that is Aaron Rodgers in the preseason, the glitz, the glamour.
1: I don't even know who their backup, Yeah, Mason.
0: It's Mason Rudolph, but it's also Will Howard.
1: Yeah, that's right. And that's where you're going to see in these preseason games is your backups.
0: And I believe it was Drew Aller also. Yes. I want to say that they drafted a quarterback as well for the Packers. I'm looking forward to finding out. If the pedigree that they've been given is fact, because now their team is pretty well set with first and second round picks in your two deep. You're not the breakout players for the Green Bay Packers this year are not. It wouldn't surprise you. Like if Lucas Van Ness had 10 sacks, you'd say, yeah, about time. He was a first round pick 5 years ago.
1: But you got that Micah Parsons.
0: Eventually, I'd like to think that he's.
1: He says he'll be ready by week six. He says
0: I'm way more interested in the other.
1: What
0: players.
1: Happens if you guys are 0-8?
0: I think he's
1: 0-6 at that point.
0: He cost you two first round picks and a second
1: round
0: pick.
1: He's playing no matter what.
0: Because if you're 0-8, If you're 0-8, you need to win games. Because your team,
1: and it's not like you guys are going to go. Coaches. You're not going to go 0-6 or 0-8.
0: No, absolutely not. There isn't a team, and I'm stunned to say this. There isn't a team in the NFC North that I think will be out of earshot of 500.
1: We'll just wait to see who my quarterback is. We'll wait.
0: If it doesn't matter, we talked about. You said this last. If whoever their quarterback is for the Vikings,
1: yes, I know.
0: They shouldn't lose 8 games this year. They should be better, right? Like if it's JJ McCarthy, he's better than last year. Should be. If it's Kyler Murray, he's right off the bat
1: find out.
0: Better than JJ McCarthy.
1: And I think and everybody's all the experts, quote unquote, are all saying it's Kyler's job to lose.
0: Oh, I've seen some sort of Bruder film style training camp stuff from the Vikings camp.
1: I don't follow
0: camp,
1: it just shows up.
0: They showed the stat first pass for pass. They showed them.
1: Oh,
0: I
1: get it. I
0: watched them when they were locked up in sequence.
1: I get the stats at the end of the day for Kyle because it's just because I see so many different things on the Vikings social media. Just pages just show up, and I click and open it, and that's why it keeps on showing up, whether you like it or not.
0: Training camp,
1: but I've been watching
0: your quarterback.
1: So it shows how many snaps each quarterback has, his completions,
0: I'm with you.
1: Everything, and they're back-to-back, and it even goes down to say, well, Kyler took 3/4 of the snaps for the nut ones. Mm-hmm. JJ only obviously did, he did one of the 2s and 1/4 of it, and changes the next day.
0: And because I'm guessing, and I've never worked a training camp. I don't know a ton about how coaches set it up. But at this point in the season, you are trying to get guys uncomfortable. You're trying to put them in spots where
1: can you imagine trying to be the offense and trying to play against that defense in practice?
0: I mean,
1: that would make you better right there.
0: And I mean, they argue that does make you better, right? Like
1: but you don't get hit.
0: You do not get hit, but it's the concepts.
1: Pat,
0: you
1: I think, went on yesterday.
0: It's
1: by the way.
0: Pads finally going on. They don't do. I mean, they used to be hard practices.
1: It's 11-on-11, and it's
0: back in your day.
1: You're wearing the red jersey. Don't touch that guy.
0: Sometimes in my day, they used to have a 2-a-day NFL practice.
1: Yes, they did.
0: And they do not touch 1-a-day. Sometimes there is large
1: collective
0: breaks
1: bargaining
0: in their
1: agreement.
0: The money is good. It's always been good to be a pro athlete, but the money is really good. You're set up pretty well at this point to be successful as a pro athlete. Yes,
1: so let me ask you this question because it popped in my head.
0: Yeah.
1: On the way here.
0: Heck yeah.
1: Caleb Williams.
0: Uh-huh.
1: What do you need to see from Caleb Williams to certify that he's the guy?
0: Bears starting quarterback Caleb Williams, who is a Heisman Trophy winner, number one overall pick.
1: By the way, we're just trying to come up with stuff to talk about.
0: He looked
1: better.
0: Iffy in his first year.
1: Oh, yeah.
0: But he had a terrible coach.
1: Yep.
0: And he had the misfortune of playing for the Chicago Bears.
1: Right.
0: Two things working against him.
1: Yeah, totally.
0: Last year. He had one thing working against them, which is that he was the starting quarterback for the Chicago Bears.
1: Yeah.
0: But his coach, Ben Johnson, made Jared Goff, who was an absolute bust, Pro Bowler. No, what do I need to see out of him to take
1: the reason I ask is somebody was ranking the quarterbacks.
0: Yeah.
1: Top 10. He wasn't in the lists.
0: I believe.
1: But what is he? I mean, but the thing is that it's money, you know?
0: Yeah.
1: It's like with my team with J.J. McCarthy. Mm-hmm. He's still on his rookie deal. Caleb obviously is as well.
0: Yes.
1: But when the time comes, what do you got to see out of him to extend him and give him that big contract?
0: I watched.
1: Because 2 years from now, 1 year.
0: He's going
1: to
0: become the highest paid quarterback in the league.
1: Right. What's it going to be? Which
0: no, you're absolutely 65
1: right. to 70 million?
0: Yes. Nope.
1: Do it now before it gets out of hand.
0: What I watched some Bear games. They were on TV quite a bit, the Bears were.
1: Yeah.
0: Caleb Williams
1: they won a division.
0: Made some real deal throws.
1: Yeah.
0: He did not make lucky throws. He did not make the throws that are born out of just plain athleticism.
1: Right.
0: He was making throws that were professional grade, comparative to a Patrick Mahomes, comparative to an Aaron Rodgers. I think Caleb Williams, by the end of the year, this year, will be the best quarterback in the NFC North. And I don't think it'll be second. I don't think it'll be close. I think Caleb Williams finishes in the top 3 of the MVP race this year.
1: Look at you. How about Jordan Love?
0: Jordan Love is going to be lucky to finish 17 games this year as the starting quarterback for the Green Bay Packers.
1: Why?
0: They're loading up the offensive line for the Green Bay Packers, has very few guarantees on them. A lot of guys.
1: I can sympathize with that.
0: Yes. And what happened to your starting quarterbacks over the last couple of years? They start running scared.
1: Well, 1 year was really good.
0: They start backing up funny. They start getting hit in odd spots.
1: They throw fast or they throw faster, sooner, going, I don't want this ball because I'm just going to get hit.
0: Jordan Love has missed a game or two every year of his career as a starter.
1: Just wait till Toyotathon comes on, and then he's going to be good.
0: People get so fired for the play. I think that's my thought this year is Caleb Williams goes above every other quarterback in our division. I think the Bears could go on a real heater.
1: Sure. I mean, they won the division last year.
0: 14. They could be 14-3. They did that about 25 years ago.
1: They could, but I think the defense is going to hamper that whole thing.
0: Sure.
1: Because they still needed – They were like the number one or two top team in takeaways.
0: Yes.
1: But that was it. Everything else was like subpar.
0: In the NFL, you can't, there isn't a team that's doing it all. There isn't a team that is top five offense, top five defense. There isn't any of those dynasty 49er, Cowboy.
1: No, not yet.
0: There isn't. They haven't appeared to be.
1: Even the Kansas City Chiefs were not that, like.
0: No, the Kansas City Chiefs had a bottom. Well, I mean, they didn't have Patrick Mahomes for the tail end of the year, but they had a bottom 12 offense last year and a top six defense.
1: Right.
0: The Green Bay Packers had a top, I believe they finished in the top 10 of defense and the top 15 on offense. It's hard to find a team that is top flight in both, but I think Chicago
1: could be it. I mean, but they made some improvements on the defense, but I don't know if it's enough.
0: I like their schemes. I like how they set up their offense. I like
1: now
0: how
1: you sound
0: they,
1: like you're making excuses for them.
0: No, I'm saying, like, do you remember when the Packers finished 13-3 3 years in a row based on they were out scheming everybody, and then the league sort of caught up and Matt LaFleur didn't get better?
1: Yeah,
0: I think the Bears are in that early stage where
1: Ben Johnson's that guy.
0: That new shiny toy. He is putting guys in the right spot, and they have first round picks at the offensive line. They have the highest paid right tackle in football. Right. They have,
1: but it's that defense.
0: First round tight end.
1: I don't know. I guess the whole division. I think it's still one of the best divisions.
0: I don't think there's another top flight offense in that division that to concern the Chicago, any defense. I don't think there's any defense in the NFC North that has to really particularly worry about any offense in the NFC North.
1: No.
0: Maybe the Lions, but not.
1: Lost David Montgomery.
0: Based on scheme, and they lost Ben Johnson. Their assistant coach is now the head coach. I think Chicago. And I really hope I'm just jinxing them like crazy. You know me. I'm not a Bears fan. I'm not rooting for the Indiana Bears to get to the Super Bowl this year. I'm not. But it wouldn't surprise me if they were the number one seed in the NFC this year.
1: I think Lions will take a step back or step forward again.
0: Okay, so they could get to that.
1: Yeah.
0: We are just going to jump. They're all going to be 10-8, right? Like, that's kind of where we're at this year.
1: This is going to be this year's playoff wild card and all three of them in the same division.
0: It's going to go down to the last week where somebody needs to win somebody.
1: Yeah.
0: I mean, is that your best case scenario for your Minnesota Vikings this year, is scraping into the playoffs? Or is your best case scenario, Kyler Murray's a Pro Bowler and we're about to win a dozen games this year?
1: Sure.
0: Does that feel like a doable?
1: I think it does.
0: Okay,
1: I love the defense. They just got stronger.
0: Sure.
1: You know, they replaced Jonathan Greenard got traded, but they replaced him with, there's two other guys to take his place. They got Caleb Banks, who was that first round pick
0: and he's
1: healthy.
0: He's apparently looked good.
1: Yeah,
0: for whatever that's
1: really,
0: for
1: according
0: that,
1: to everybody that's the insider watching him saying, he's healthy.
0: Our preseason prognostications.
1: But no, I think if they. I mean, if you do two games better than last year.
0: Okay.
1: Because that'd be like 11 and...
0: That's 11 and 8. Are we at 11 and 7? 11 and 7, and that's a playoff team.
1: Yeah. Well,
0: okay.
1: The year before, we were 14 and barely a playoff team. Because
0: they were
1: tied, but...
0: Yeah.
1: Anyway, so guess what?
0: Are you going to tell me we got like 2 minutes left?
1: 3.5 minutes left.
0: Okay. Oh,
1: Brewers, did they do anything big trade-wise? Bless you.
0: Thank you, sir. Sorry about that. The Major League trade deadline came and went on Monday afternoon. The Brewers were in the running, we'll say, where they were in the theoretical for getting Tarik Skubal or one of the large names that do pop through on a Major League trade deadline. They do happen. The Brewers have the capital to do it. They did not make any large trade. The Dodgers got Tarik Skubal.
1: Did they at least strengthen pitching?
0: They did.
1: Yeah.
0: They got themselves they got some minor league depth in the position player.
1: Because they did trade a few players.
0: They did. Blake Perkins is no longer there. Craig Yoho, reliever, no longer there. They traded for Dustin May from the Cardinals. They pick up two players from the Cardinals, which is normally you don't want to trade with your division, but it's baseball. Dustin May was a former top number one prospect of the Dodgers a few years ago.
1: Oh.
0: So which tells you a little bit about this prospect game, because the Dodgers traded him as part of prospect capital to a team to get a big name. Dustin May has kind of flopped around since then. He's had an okay start to his major league career.
1: So they traded him knowing something nobody else knew.
0: He's now a 28-year-old guy. The Brewers are specialists in this, though, taking former first-round guys and getting something more out of them. Sure. So I'm optimistic. They picked up one of the better closers that was available.
1: Okay.
0: It helps their bullpen.
1: I mean, they have the best record in all of Major League Baseball right now.
0: They do. They currently have.
1: And Tarik Skubal lost in his debut last night
0: against the Cubs. Yep.
1: Which kind of, does the Cubs scare you at all?
0: The Cubs picked up four pitchers, and they were amongst one of the worst pitching teams in.
1: They're still five games back, too, so.
0: Yes, no, what I'm really, really hopeful for is the Brewers just continue to play Brewer baseball. You're needing six innings out of your starter, and they seem to have three or four starters who can get you there at six innings. You're hoping to have a bullpen that just hammers it down.
1: Sure.
0: And an offense that continued to produce runs. They didn't make a big splash.
1: 1 minute.
0: It's kind of unfortunate that they didn't.
1: But that's not them, though. They don't really usually do that.
0: They've only done it once or twice in my lifetime, and it's never worked out that they've won the World Series with their big move. They've only been to one. They've been real close a couple of times.
1: No. So we only got a little over 30 seconds left, but
0: I'll give you a short answer.
1: With the LA Dodgers getting richer,
0: uh-huh.
1: Is that good or bad for baseball?
0: It's bad for baseball. It's bad for everyone who's not a Dodger fan.
1: Because the Dodgers are following the rules.
0: Yeah, the rules say the Brewers could have offered better prospect capital to the Tigers to get this rental player who's going to be a free agent who the Brewers would not re-sign in the offseason.
1: Okay.
0: There's nothing
1: That's
0: requiring
1: not the quick answer.
0: It's as quick as you can get,
1: well,
0: right?
1: Here we are. You got to say bye.
0: Oh, man. Everybody, have yourselves a wonderful, wonderful weekend. Thank you so much for tuning in. Bye-bye.
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That was Lonesome George by Jeff Scroggins in Colorado from 2013. Scroggins is from rural Oklahoma and is a great banjo player who has won numerous state, regional, and local banjo contests and awards, including the prestigious National Bluegrass Banjo Championship at the Winfield, Kansas Walnut Valley Festival. Good morning and welcome to the Euphonic Smorgasbord on WDRT Viroqua. I'm your host, Carrie Barnett. You can reach me at kb@wdrt.org. Next, we'll hear from a former singer with Benny Goodman's big band, who wrote music for films, acted, and created conceptual record albums encompassing poetry, jazz, chamber pop, and art songs. This is Peggy Lee with her 1958 cover of the song Fever, originally recorded by Little Willie John. It's the best-known version of the song and her signature song. So without further ado, here's Peggy Lee with Fever.

That was Blackout Blues by Widespread Panic from 1994. Oh Well by Fleetwood Mac from 1969, during the time when Peter Green was with the band, and after he left the British blues band John Mayall and the Bluesbreakers. The song was in the top 10 in 9 different countries, but didn't break into the top 40 in the U.S. I'll Never Fall in Love Again from 1967 by Tom Jones, who is today known as Sir Thomas John Woodward. And we open the set with Fever by Peggy Lee from 1958. Next, we'll hear a song by the artist known as Mozella, whose songs have been featured in movies, trailers, and several television series. This is Can't Stop.

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You can raise welts like nobody else as we dance to the masochism tango.

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0: you're mine. As we dance to the Masa, here's some tango.
1: I couldn't resist a little levity there. That was the Masochism Tango from 1959 by Tom Lehrer, an American musician, singer-songwriter, satirist, and mathematician. It's from the album An Evening Wasted with Tom Lehrer, which is no longer in print, but the complete work is legally available as a download for free since Lehrer placed his entire musical catalog into the public domain. Laughter in the Rain by Neil Sedaka from 1975. Amazing by Josh Kelly, 2003. He has been married to Catherine Heigl since 2007. My Love by The Bird and the Bee from 2008. And we began the set with Can't Stop by Mozella from 2006. Next, we'll hear something by Pure Prairie League, a band that was formed in 1969 in Waverly, Ohio. They continue to tour and still play a handful of shows a year. I'll play you two of my favorites, Falling In and Out of Love and Amy

Rock and Roll With It by Billy Burnett, a Memphis guitarist and songwriter who was part of Fleetwood Mac from 1987 to 1995. That song's from 2011, although it sounds much older than that to me. Don't Know, Don't Care by The Weaklings from 2016. They're kind of a Beatles tribute band, except they write original material, which sounds very much like it could have been written by John Lennon or Paul McCartney. Owls by Cocoon from the 2007 album with the uplifting title of My Friends All Died in a Plane Crash. The Letter by The Arbors, their only hit in the top 40. It reached number 20 in 1969, but they actually placed multiple songs on the charts and had a diverse career recording commercial jingles. We opened that set with Pure Prairie League from their excellent 1972 album Bustin' Out. We heard Falling In and Out of Love and Amy. Next, we'll hear something by Darden Smith, a singer-songwriter based in Austin, Texas. This is called Anyway.

Sleeping Bag by ZZ Top from 1985. Pass Me By, Pete Yorn, 2003. Heavy, Heavy Heart by Casey Desmond, 2008. She's from Boston, Massachusetts, and was a contestant on NBC's TV show The Voice. We opened the set with Anyway by Darden Smith from 2005. Up next, we'll hear something from Donna the Buffalo from the Finger Lakes region of New York State. This is I Love My Tribe.

All the Way Up to Heaven by Guster from 1999. Another Park, Another Sunday by the Doobie Brothers, 1974. A bit of trivia about that song. Although it's a great tune in my humble opinion, it didn't do as well as some of their other songs. According to songwriter and vocalist Tom Johnson, he blamed its relative lack of success on the reaction from FM radio stations due to the lyric, "And the radio just seems to bring me down." Butterflies by Casey Musgraves from 2018. And I Love My Tribe by Dom of the Buffalo, 2013. Up next, we'll hear an instrumental called Meet You There by Jeff Kachiwa, an American saxophonist who played with the smooth jazz band, the Rippingtons.

Younger Girl by the Lovin' Spoonful from 1965, End of the Line, Traveling Wilburys from 1988. They were a British-American supergroup consisting of Bob Dylan, George Harrison, Jeff Lynne, Roy Orbison, and Tom Petty. Color of Rain by Jason Spooner from 2010. And we opened the set with Meet You There by Jeff Kashiwa from 2009. You've been listening to the Euphonic Smorgasbord on WDRT Viroqua. I'm Carrie Barnett. You can reach me at kb@wdrt.org. Stay tuned for Democracy Now! Coming up at noon, followed by more music at 1 o'clock with the RLE. I'll close today's show with a song by Shack Attack, a band that had a huge following in Japan. This is Whispers in the Night from 1991.

0: Ed Holohan here. I've spent 5 minutes with you every Friday morning for almost 16 years. That's a lot of mornings. So I would very much like being with you for an hour on a Friday evening at a benefit for Driftless Community Radio. That's August 14th at 7 p.m. at Arcadia, right there on Presidential Corners. 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

Thank you.

Kiss on the RLE, the Robert Lambert Experience, WDRT-FM, Viroqua, and a good Friday afternoon to all of you. Welcome inside the Robert Lambert Experience. Oh, wrong button, Robert, wrong button. All righty, Kiss, Pink Floyd, Europe, Belinda Carlisle, Prince, Stevie Ray Vaughan and Double Trouble, and the Doobie Brothers here on the RLE. Stormy's looking at some storms coming in. Yeah, we got some storms coming in from Minnesota right now. They're just the leading edge is just entering the La Crosse area in the La Crescent metro area. And they're saying it could be here maybe by 2 o'clock, maybe by 3. Some are saying 4, but it's taking its time to move in. Let's take a look at your weather forecast for this afternoon. We do have that slight chance of showers between 3 and 4. Then a chance of some showers and thunderstorms after 4. Mostly cloudy and high near 81. Southwesterly wind, wind about 11 to 13 miles per hour. Gusts as high as 21 miles per hour. Chance of precipitation is at 30% tonight. The chance has dropped to 20. With a chance of showers and thunderstorms before 10 p.m. Mostly cloudy, gradually becoming clear with a low of 59. Southwesterly wind is at 7 to 10 miles per hour, becoming northwesterly after midnight. Wind gusts can get as high as 23 miles per hour. Saturday, beautiful day, high near 81 with sunshine. Northwesterly wind at 3 to 7 miles per hour. Saturday night, the chances for rain come back in with the chance of showers and thunderstorms. Also possible after 4 a.m. Increasing clouds, low of 62. Calm wind becoming southerly at 5 miles per hour after midnight. Chance precipitation is at 40%, and new rainfall amounts a tenth to a quarter inch possible. Expect higher amounts possible on thunderstorms. Sunday could be a washout with a chance of showers and thunderstorms before 7 a.m. Then a chance of showers, possible a thunderstorm between 7 a.m. and 1 p.m. Then a chance of showers and thunderstorms after 1 p.m. Partly sunny, high near 83, south wind at 7 miles per hour. Chance precipitation is at 60%, and new rainfall amounts could be a tenth to a quarter inch possible. Expect higher amounts possible in thunderstorms Sunday night. Chance of showers, then a possibility of a thunderstorm after 1 a.m., mostly cloudy, low of 66. Light and variable wind, chance precipitation is at 66 again. Quarter to a half inch of rain is possible. Monday, we have a 50-50 shot of some showers and thunderstorms, partly sunny. High near 83, light and variable wind, becoming southerly at about 5 miles per hour in the afternoon. Monday night, 50-50 shot of some showers and thunderstorms after 1 a.m., mostly cloudy, low of 64, light and variable wind. And Tuesday, another 50-50 shot of some showers and thunderstorms possible after 1 p.m., mostly cloudy, high near 81, light and variable wind. Again, the chance of precipitation is at 50%. Rain chances go down from Tuesday night to Wednesday, with temperatures between 77 and 79, and overnight lows between 58 and 61 degrees. At our personal weather station right here at WDRT-FM, as our mighty computer recalculates, we have a humidity of 79%, pressure's at 30 even inches of mercury, dew point at 69, winds out of the south at 5 with a gust of 14. Right now, the station is 76. All right, thank you very much, Stormy Lambert. We got Meatloaf, I got Rush, I got Journey, double shot of Weird Al, but let's go back to 1988 off the album of the same name, Steve Earle, and I know what road we're going on. Oh, yes, I do. Let's go on Copperhead Road. Steve Earle, RLEDRT, Viroqua. Good afternoon.

We know how it is. Another weekend trip to Hawaii. Another high school friend getting married at the base of a volcano. And here you are, always the bridesmaid, never the bride, even though you've already inherited your grandmother's dress. Well, we at 91.9 FM are here to meet your needs online at WDRT.org. WDRT Viroqua, a community that knows you.

38 special, Hold On Loosely, off their 1980 album, Wild Eyed Southern Boys, here on the RLE, the Robert Lambert Experience. Before that, Whitesnake, the newest from Michelle Branch, Meatloaf, Lover Boy, and kicking off this half hour was Journey, right here on the RLE, WDRT-FM, Verroquois. Wow. All righty, let's jump right into sports. A light load on sports, is that right? Yeah, it's just a light load. NASCAR's back this weekend, racing at Iowa Speedway. And you can watch the Cup race on USA, the O'Reilly Auto Parts Series, I get that mixed up, on the CW on Saturday. But let's talk about sports. We had the big pregame. NFL's back with the Hall of Fame game. And the Panthers win by 3 over the Cardinals, 33-3. Now, WXOW will be broadcasting the Packer game next Thursday night at 6 o'clock. You can watch the Packers and the Steelers in Philadelphia. A little early test for the Packers during this preseason. MLB action from last night on the diamond. We had Angels over the Orioles, 4-1. Reds over the Athletics, 6-5. Mets over the Guardians, 13-6. Brewers get another win, 5-2 over the Pirates. Other games, Cubbies win in 11 over the Blue Jays, 3-2. Tigers over the Marlins, 11-0. Phillies over the Nationals, 7-3. Red Sox over the White Sox, 12-11. Marlins get beat up by the Braves, 11-3. Twinnies get a win over the Royals, 4-3 in the late cap game. Dodgers over the Diamondbacks, 5-1. And finally, WNBA scores from the hardwood last night in OT. The Fever lose to the Aces, 86-84. Sparks over the Lynx, 89-82. And the Fire beat up the Tempo, 97-83. And that, my friends, is a quickie sports update. We'll have an extended with NASCAR next week on the RLE. All right, thank you very much, Mr. Robbie Horsepower. I got Van Halen, Starship, Dire Straits, some Tom Petty and the Heartbreakers, and some ELO, Electric Light Orchestra. Let's go back to 1982 off the album No Control. Here's Eddie Money with I Think I'm in Love. Eddie Money, RLE, DRT, Verroquois. Good afternoon.

0: Wow, folks. Thank you so much for tuning into the RLE, the Robert Lambert Experience. I had an awesome time bringing you all the great hits. Until next Friday, I'm the Rocket Robert Lambert. Have yourself an awesome weekend, and I'll see you back here next Friday at 1 p.m. for an all-new and exciting edition of the RLE. Bye-bye! More info on the show at facebook.com/RLE show. Bye-bye. Oh, yeah. Bye-bye.
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2: Good afternoon. Hello. You're listening to The Good Ear on WDRT Viroqua, and this is DJ Root. I have a special show for you today. A friend named Zandon, who's been here for the Throw College Field School, and I've been kind of geeking out about music, and he put together a huge chunk of this show for us today. So just to start things off, we've got Ray Moore in the background here with Holly Mother. But next, we're going to hear some Bloody, and hopefully Zandon will be able to pop into the studio and introduce himself. All right, here we go.

Alrighty. Well, this is a Zandon show for you here today on The Good Ear. Zandon gave us a lot of music to play and sort of mapped it out a bit. Let's see, we started out with Bleedy with DNA Rain. And then we heard Thai Boy Digital with Lip Service featuring Echo 2K. After that was another one that was featuring Echo 2K, but the song's called Die By You by Ebonoral Unlimited. In the background, we've got Otto with Massachusetts Cowgirl. And we're about to hear a lot of dance music. It's going to be quite fun. We got some Doc Ciroc and the Chemical Brothers and some Sophie. So stay tuned.

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If that's what you wanna do. If that's what you wanna do, do, do. You squish it in your hand, make it pop red and white, tomato soup can. If you need that something, and that's really what you want, shake, shake, shake it up and make it this. You've got to stand.

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Hello. Hi, this is DJ Root out here in Studio A at WDRT, and I am playing you a playlist that Zandon gave me, and it's great, right? Okay, so that last one was Sophie called Bip, and before that was Sophie again with Vizy, and before that was the Chemical Brothers with Swoon, and Doc Chirac with Living Life before that. Now we're going to hear a bit of a genre called Singeli. It's from Africa, and I will find out even more about that in a minute, but Zandon actually introduced me to this genre, I think. So here we go.

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1: No,
2: no, no, no, no, no, no, no, no, no, no, no, no, no, no, no, no, no, no, no, no, no, no, no, no, no, no, no, no, no, no, no, no, no, no, no, no, no, no, no, no, no, no, no, no, no, no, no, no, no, no, no, no, no, no, no, no, no, no, no, no, no, no, no, no, no, no, no, no, no, no, no, no, no, no, no, no, no, no, no, no, no, no, no, no, no, no, no, no, no, no, no, no, no, no, no, no, no, no, no, no, no, no, no, no, no, no, no, no, no, no, no, no, no, no, no, no, no, no, no, no, no, no, no, no, no, no, no, no, no, no, no, no, no, no, no, no, no, no, no, no, no, no, no, no, no, no, no, no, no, no, no, no, no, no, no, no, no, no, no, no, no, no, no, no, no, no, no, no, no, no, no, no, no, no, no, no, no, no, no, no, no, no, no, no, no,

All right, folks, you're listening to The Good Ear, and this is DJ Root with you this afternoon. Let's see. We have been playing selections from Zandon this hour. and that last set was a sampling of music from Tanzania, and it's a genre called Singeli. And it is, he shared that, like a song of that from like a couple weeks ago for me that I played on my show, and I'm super interested by it. Oh boy, everything's sort of crashing right now. Well, anyhow, I'm not surprised after that set, honestly, it was pretty scorching. Let's get Raymond Scott going again. anyhow, that last one was Neonola by Duke. And before that was Jamita with Matatizo Beat. And before that we heard Machiavelli with Namiliki. Yeah, and we've got Raymond Scott here with Nescafe in the background. And now we're just going to listen to music that I have put together. So, you know. Just kidding. All right, it's going to be awesome. And let me just sort of line this up here. Yes, sir. We got, we got a new release up next with Tao and Tune Yards and the Linda Lindas. A song called Sick of the Times. And here it is.

All right. Well, we got to hear a bit of music from me to this show. Let's see. That was started out with a Tao and Tune Yards and the Linda Lindas with Sick of the Times. It's a new release just like last week or a few days ago. After that was Tune Yards with Hatari off of Bird Brains. And then we heard Ana Lua Cayano with Vuficar Neste Cuadrano. Cuadrado, Portuguese artist. And then we heard Nana Benz do Togo from Togo with Tus off of Ago. And then, let's see, I think we're going to kick off the show here with a little Caboche and with a We Have Ourselves a Shakedown. And if we have some time, YHWH Nail Gun with Ballerina. So tune next week for more tunes. Have a good weekend.

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1: Thanks for tuning in. This is Our Time with me, DJ Third Eye. I'm not live in the studio today, so I brought a collection of things and I have some requests. We're going to start off here with Bon Iver. Recently had the Eau Claire's Festival. This is 33 God.
2: Is the company started? We had what we wanted, your eyes.

Flay and 2XT. Right here on our time, this is 91.9 Viroqua. And I'm DJ Third Eye, pre-recording this show for the first show of August of 2026. Thank you for tuning in. I started off our show with some electronic and finishing off there with House. That song is called Painkill. Before it was a Wet Leg remix, Catch These Fists, the FDC DJ mix, and some Manitoba Caribou before that, if you will. Those are synonymous. And Bon Iver started off our show for the Eau Claire's, in honor of the Eau Claire's Music Festival, which had Fred again playing with Aaron Desner, is that it? The guitarist from The National and a producer. I watched some online videos. I was not able to make it. Maybe you were there, and maybe it was awesome. Aaron and Fred doing their thing. We are, we'll keep some dancing going, but also here's a track that my wife Janelle requested, sort of. She was like, have I requested Heartbeats before from The Knife? And I'm like, I think so. And she's like, well, you can pick something else off that album. So for my wife, you take My Breath Away.

Thank you, Mama Julie. Great request. That is my mother-in-law celebrating her husband, Papa Jim, of nearly 48 years, coming up on their 48th anniversary. Up next, some perfume genius with Aldous Harding. It's a great song. It's called No Front Teeth.

new music, newish, I think, but very new to me. That's an artist called Kane Colto. Hopefully you enjoyed that as much as I did. When I first heard that song and I heard that transition and that drop, it really was familiar sounding, and I'm not sure if I hit it here exactly, but where my brain went was I thought of this song from Robert DeLong. It's called Global Concepts.

Ed Holohan here. I've spent 5 minutes with you every Friday morning for almost 16 years. That's a lot of mornings. So I would very much like being with you for an hour on a Friday evening at a benefit for Driftless Community Radio. 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
15: Welcome to the Ralph Nader Radio Hour. I'm Steve Scrovan, and it's just me today. We're doing something a little different. Last week, Ralph, along with our constitutional law expert Bruce Fine, organized another symposium in Washington, D.C. on impeaching Donald Trump. On today's program, we are going to play you highlights from that symposium with eight of the participants, each of whom are going to give listeners their perspective on why Donald Trump should be impeached even before the midterm elections. You'll be hearing from the ethics chief from the George W. Bush administration, Richard Painter, from the constitutional law professor, Erwin Chemerinsky, pollster Celinda Lake, the Cato Institute's Doug Bandow, and many more. So let's get right to it with an introduction from Ralph.
16: We convene today as the second symposium on the impeachment of Donald Trump and his removal from office. The first one was on April 8th at the Rayburn Building, and it was covered by C-SPAN for anyone who's interested in listening to the presentations. The presentations today will make the constitutional case, the political case, and the civic case for impeachment of Trump and his removal from office. There is no greater daily contributor, evidentially, to his own impeachment than Donald J. Trump. One thing is certain, it's only going to get worse with Donald J. Trump's fascist dictatorship. Much worse domestically and abroad. Much worse with violence, corruption, and suppression. Trump himself said in July 2019, with Article 2, I can do whatever I want as president. The Supreme Court in 2024 gave him, in effect, immunity for his official acts undefined from any criminal prosecution. He has behaved accordingly. He has moved very fast to entrench dictatorial powers starting right on January 20, 2025. By April 2025, former federal district judge and Harvard Law professor Nancy Gertner said that what Trump was engaging in was a coup d'etat. Indeed, the rhetoric from many Democratic leaders has not kept up with the horror and the urgency of what he is inflicting on America and the American people. He has moved very, very quickly to develop a fascist dictatorship embodying a kleptocratic corporate state that is marked by non-regulation, tax cuts for the wealthy, and tax escapes for the wealthy and major corporations, and as well as expanded corporate welfare in the midst of personal and institutional two-way bribery and extortion. It's very important to punctuate the seriousness of what he's already done. Indeed, if the founders who signed the Declaration of Independence were to come back today, I think it's fair to say not one would oppose impeachment and removal. That is why they gave Congress the impeachment authority, to avoid any future King George and any future wannabe tyrant, monarch, or dictatorship.
15: Thank you, Ralph. Now we're going to hear from Celinda Lake, who is a political strategist and president of Lake Research Partners.
3: What I love about polling is conventional wisdom is wrong about 90% of the time, plus or minus 5%. Beltway conventional wisdom is wrong about 100% of the time, plus or minus 5%. So everybody knows impeachment's unpopular. No, it's not. It's very popular. A majority of people support it. Everyone knows that it'll energize the other side. No, the other side, to the extent they're going to be energized, they're already energized. We need to energize our side. We need to get our people out to vote. And they have a choice, and they showed us that choice in 2024. Millions and millions of Democrats stayed home in 2024 in battleground states because they thought they had nothing to vote for. Everyone knows it's very volatile. No, it's not. Attitudes about impeachment track with job performance. I don't think there's anything the president can do to improve his job performance right now. And he's only got 100 days left, 100 days of things that'll probably take his job performance down. And finally, everybody knows that nobody understands impeachment. Well, frankly, voters understand it better than a lot of elected officials, and they can volunteer a lot of grounds for impeachment. So yet again, one of the reasons I love being a pollster, conventional wisdom is wrong. The voters are way ahead of the public, and let's go energize them by talking about this.
15: That was Celinda Lake. Now we turn to Suparna Reddy, senior counsel at Free Speech for the People, one of the lead organizers of the impeach Trump movement.
4: Let's set the ground. Trump should have been impeached on day one, based on his violations of the domestic and foreign emoluments clauses when he refused to divest from his business interests around the world prior to taking his oath of office, and based on his corrupt campaign practices in the 2024 election. But he wasn't. Since then, he has committed a series of impeachable offenses against the United States, our Constitution, and the people of this country. He has made us complicit in war crimes, in crimes against humanity, in crimes against our own people. He has undermined the judiciary, usurped power from Congress, and turned our Department of Justice and law enforcement agencies into partisan weapons targeting Trump's political opponents and those who speak out against him. Let us be clear. Congress should impeach and remove Trump for each and every one of these hundreds of offenses. And we have a duty to record his every abuse of power. But in the process, we should not miss the forest for the trees. Trump is intentionally and systematically dismantling our democratic institutions to consolidate his own power and line his own pockets. The framers designed a constitution with defenses against tyranny, but these defenses only work if the checks and balances remain intact, and if politicians and the public officials who make up Congress and the courts uphold their oaths and stand up for our constitution. Trump's impeachable offenses are wide-ranging and numerous. We at Free Speech for People have documented more than 25 categories of offenses. But today, I will be focusing on the ways in which Trump is attacking our First Amendment freedoms of expression, speech, press, and association. And I will discuss the ways in which these attacks further his larger goals to strategically dismantle our democracy and establish an authoritarian regime under his command. As Frederick Douglass noted, freedom of speech, of all rights, is the dread of tyrants. It is the right which they first of all strike down. Trump has not hesitated to attack the freedom of speech. He's gone after political opponents, arresting and threatening to arrest people like Governor Gavin Newsom, Senator Alex Padilla, and New York Mayor Ross Baraka. He's attacked prominent critics, including late show comedians like Stephen Colbert and Jimmy Kimmel, by trying and succeeding in getting their shows canceled, even if temporarily. As an ancillary attack on the freedom of speech, Trump is attacking the press to control how information is disseminated. He has weaponized the FCC to threaten news networks to stay in line or risk having their licenses revoked. He is arresting journalists and controlling who gets to hear executive briefings. He is using one of his favorite bullying tactics, meritless lawsuits, to bring media companies in line, all while pocketing undeserved millions through so-called settlements with companies whose financial well-being he has significant control over. Through his control of merger approvals, Trump is clearing the way for companies he has corrupt relationships with, like Skydance, to expand their media empires and aggregate their monopoly power over news. All of this helps him more easily control the major press in our country. These profit-driven media executives are complicit in chasing more dollars in exchange for harm to democracy. Trump's approach to media control also shows how his punishment of dissent goes hand in hand with his purchase of loyalty. Trump has created an unprecedented culture of corruption that enriches business leaders who support his regime. In exchange for large donations and personal financial benefits, he is basically selling pardons to his supporters, all of whom were found or pled guilty of serious corruption crimes. Trump's crypto businesses, which have enriched him by nearly $2 billion, create an easy mechanism for those seeking his favor to enrich him through pay-to-play schemes. In this environment, press freedom becomes just another victim in the art of the deal. The front lines of Trump's assault on freedom of speech go beyond boardrooms to the streets themselves, where he is violently suppressing the voices of people on the ground. Law enforcement and military units under his command harass, abuse, assault, and detain nonviolent civilian protesters, while his prosecutors bring politically motivated criminal charges against them. He has issued orders to target people for arrest and prosecution solely because of their speech, beliefs, or associations. And in his immigration operations, he has unlawfully arrested, detained, and canceled the visas and green cards of people specifically because they support causes he doesn't like. This highlights a second important feature of Trump's authoritarian playbook and a familiar strategy of tyrants across history and continents. Trump has co-opted ICE and CPB as his own personal secret police to suppress dissent and spread fear. They serve him, not the American public. These officers, emboldened by Trump's confidence in them, are operating with total impunity while armed with military-grade weapons. These agencies control vast sums

These agencies are using advanced but imperfect technologies to track and intimidate activists and journalists on behalf of Trump, including using apps that allow for social media surveillance and facial recognition. And enhancing their terror, ICE remains anonymous. They cover their faces with masks, they wear civilian clothing, and they refuse to provide identifying information. And let's not forget, ICE and CPB have murdered peaceful protesters in cold blood, like Renee Good and Alex Preddy. And those agents have yet to face consequences. They have shot and killed innocent people going about their daily routines, like Ruben Ray Martinez, Lorenzo Salgado Araujo, and Johan Sebastian Duran Guerrero. This unpredictability is not a bug, it's a feature. Trump abuses the power of these agencies to sow terror among our friends and neighbors. Fear shuts down reason, survival takes precedence over principle, would-be dissenters stay quiet, and the grip of the authoritarian tightens. The lack of consequences for violent ICE agents points to a third feature of democracy that Trump is trampling as he silences his opponents, the rule of law. The rule of law means that no individual, institution, or government entity is above the law. Everyone is equally protected and equally accountable for their actions. When the Trump administration shields investigations into murderous ICE officers while redirecting resources to investigate a victim's partner, that is a failure of the rule of law. More than that, it is a weaponization of our justice system, something Trump has ramped up noticeably in his second term. Using the Department of Justice and Department of Homeland Security, Trump's revenge tour has included harassing journalists with subpoenas at institutions like the Washington Post and Wall Street Journal, unnecessarily probing investigations into law firms, industries, and universities to control their internal and external messaging, and blatantly politically motivated investigations into his opponents, like Governor Gavin Newsom, former FBI Director James Comey, New York Attorney General Letitia James, and Senator Adam Schiff. But it's not just big names and institutions that are feeling the vengeance and bluster of Trump's Justice Department. Trump is trying to suppress grassroots dissent against his policies by designating protesters and dissenters as Antifa, as terrorists, and as criminals. And then he tries to generate criminal charges against them. When prosecutors refuse to bring charges, or when investigators don't say what he wants to hear, they're fired. Trump has also attacked the judiciary, the third branch of government, an intended check on presidential abuse of power. If a judge rules against his interests, they're subject to his public tirades and threats of impeachment and criminal charges. All of this is a transparent attempt to silence opposition and destroy the rule of law. Thus far, Trump has not succeeded in every attempt he has made to suppress speech and expression. But here's the thing about tyranny. You don't need 100% success rate to achieve your goals. You don't even need to hit 50%. By going after a few people unlawfully and unconstitutionally, Trump has now raised the cost of public participation, the cost of speaking up, the cost of making a case against him. He has placed fear in the hearts of those who know he is wrong, but worry now about the consequences of pointing it out. But note that each of his actions also galvanizes his opposition. With each step he takes towards tyranny, more people are impacted, and that has a ripple effect that wakes up the public to his schemes. More people realize now that he is not their savior, he's a despot. As we approach the end of summer, there is a great danger that Trump will escalate and use ICE and CPB to attack our most sacred form of democratic expression, the right to vote. He has given every signal that he plans to use his secret police to intimidate voters and sow chaos during the upcoming midterm elections. Holding Trump accountable cannot wait. Congress must act now. Trump swore to preserve, protect, and defend the Constitution, and yet he defiles it daily. But people forget that the members of Congress also took oaths of allegiances to defend the Constitution. Each member who protects Trump from impeachment
violates that oath.

0: To get Congress to act, we the people must show our elected representatives that they have a mandate to take action.
1: That was Suparna Reddy, Senior Counsel of Free Speech for the People. Now let's hear from constitutional law professor and former chief White House ethics lawyer, Richard Painter.
2: We are in a very grave situation in the United States where we need to hold accountable under the Constitution the President of the United States and also the members of Congress who are failing in performing their constitutional duties of oversight of the executive branch while embroiled in ethics controversies themselves. What we are engaged in now in the United States is a struggle to preserve our Republican form of government embodied in the Constitution, and that includes the separation of powers among the three branches of our government, the Congress, which should be the premier branch with the power to authorize the spending of taxpayer money and the taxation of the American people, a concept going back to the American Revolution and the colonists standing up against taxation without representation. Congress should be the preeminent branch in government and overseeing second branch, the executive branch, the presidency, which administers the United States government through a vast array of government agencies under the president's control, but the president under the watchful eye of Congress. That is what the founders intended. And finally, a judicial branch, the third branch, that would keep the Congress and, most important, the president within their constitutional boundaries instead of the justices going off on vacation with billionaires and embroiled in their own political and ethical morass. What we have today is a breakdown of our constitutional order, and voters, liberal, conservative, moderate, all should insist on the three branches of our government performing their proper functions. Let us start with Congress. As I emphasized, it is the role of Congress to tax and to spend. The executive branch would not have the powers it does but for the taxpayer money that is appropriated to the executive branch by Congress. Congress should not simply hand money over to the president to do as he wishes. Congress can and should insist on oversight of the executive branch. If tens of billions of dollars are going to be spent on border security instead of other more pressing needs at home, that is a political decision by Congress. But Congress should also at least insist that that money be spent wisely and in conformity with the Constitution of the United States. When ICE officers entered the state of Minnesota this last December and January in Operation Metro Surge, clearly in violation of the constitutional rights of the people of Minnesota, the people of Minnesota peacefully protested, and the Attorney General of Minnesota went to court. Unfortunately, the courts, in most instances, sided with the people of the state of Minnesota in restraining the actions of ICE in our state. But again, this was the responsibility of Congress to make sure that such abuses do not happen. When our taxpayer money is spent on our homeland security, on our national security, it is the duty of Congress to make sure that that money is spent wisely and also in conformity with our own constitutional rights. This is but one example of abuse of executive power that we have seen without Congress willing to step in and say no, and tell the president no. And that is far from what the founders contemplated when they established Congress as the first and preeminent branch of government in Article 1 of the Constitution. And now let's get to the heart of the matter, Article 2, the powers of the president. I discussed this topic in a recent book I co-authored with E. Thomas Sullivan, the former president of the University of Vermont, on presidential power, published this last January by Cambridge University Press. The founders did not contemplate a president anywhere near as powerful as the presidents we have had for the past 100 years. This is not just a problem about Donald Trump. This is a problem that has been escalating over many decades as presidents have grabbed more and more power and Congress is rarely pushed back. Let's discuss for a moment the power to declare war. The founders clearly stated that Congress has the power to declare war. The president of the United States does not. Of course, the president can defend the United States against an attack or an imminent attack. So if the Republic of Iran were to fire missiles at the United States or be ready to launch an attack on the United States, we could respond to prevent that attack. That the president can do. But to launch a preemptive strike against Iran, to start a war, as President Trump has now done, the president requires the consent of Congress. And this point should have been made last year in June of 2025, when President Trump launched a bombing campaign against Iran without an authorization for use of military force. There may be grounds to use military force in some instances, but the founders intended that that issue be debated in Congress. And many presidents have failed to seek consent of Congress before embroiling the United States in foreign wars. Voters must insist that their elected representatives in Congress hold the president accountable and withhold funds that are used for such unconstitutional purposes. We have seen serious, indeed tragic, financial conflicts of interest in the executive branch. Never before seen in the history of our country, unless we look at our very early presidents who held vast plantations with slave labor, a clear economic conflict of interest with their official duties, a conflict of interest shared by many senators and representatives and justices of the Supreme Court, and indeed a tragic conflict of interest for the first 80 years of our history that ended only with a bloody civil war. But since then, we have not had at least a president who is embroiled in financial conflicts of interest with his official duties. This was a problem during President Trump's first term, when his vast hotel and real estate empire was doing business around the world, often with dictatorships that do not have the best interests of the United States at heart. The founders of our country inserted in the Constitution the Foreign Emoluments Clause, which prohibits any person holding a position of trust with the United States government from receiving any emoluments, that's profits or benefits, as well as gifts and titles from foreign governments while in office. This provision of the Constitution applies to the president like everyone else, but during President Trump's first term, we could not enforce it. Organizations such as Citizens for Responsibility and Ethics in Washington, of which I was vice chair, went to court to try to enforce the Emoluments Clause, and we were told we had no standing. And now in President Trump's second term, we see even more egregious violations of the Emoluments Clause of the Constitution. A 747 jet from Qatar, supposedly worth hundreds of millions of dollars, so although it's going to cost American taxpayers hundreds of millions of dollars more to refit it for proper use by the president. This 747, now used as Air Force One, even though it has inadequate security, apparently, for use in many parts of the world. Yet our president has received this gift of an airplane, which will then be turned over to his presidential library when he departs office. A clear violation of the Emoluments Clause of the Constitution, and yet Congress isn't doing anything about it. And now we see that the United Arab Emirates is investing in various cryptocurrency enterprises. I believe Liberty Financial is one of them, in which the president and his family have a financial interest. Again, emoluments versus doing nothing about it, even though President Trump is in the head of the executive branch, will supposedly be regulating cryptocurrency at the same time as he profits therefrom. We learned only a few weeks ago that President Trump had made over $1 billion in cryptocurrency, an industry that only 5 years ago he said was a scam. President Trump said that Bitcoin was a scam. clearly implying that other cryptocurrencies were as well. And yet he has decided that he's going to make not millions, but billions of dollars in cryptocurrency while purporting to regulate or deregulate cryptocurrency with executive orders in his first few months in office in his second term. This is a potentially catastrophic financial conflict of interest if cryptocurrency is not properly regulated and becomes yet one more unregulated financial instrument that could do grave harm to our economy, as did mortgage-backed securities and derivative products in the years leading up to the 2008 financial crisis. This is a financial conflict of interest that, if not contained, could set us up for another financial crisis in the years to come. And then there are the military contractors, of which now the Trump family is one. One of many investors through private equity and military contractors, as the President of the United States hands out enormous contracts, bypassing the traditional methods of procurement and competitive bidding, and handing out defense contracts to firms with which his friends and perhaps his family are associated. I ask everyone here to commit yourselves to the preservation of our republic, whether you be a liberal or a conservative or somewhere in between.
1: That was former Chief White House ethics lawyer Richard Painter. Now we're going to take a short break and check in with our corporate crime reporter, Russell Mokyber. Meet you back here in 1 minute.
3: From the National Press Building in Washington, D.C., this is your corporate crime reporter Morning Minute for Friday, July 31, 2026. I'm Russell Mokyber. Last week, France passed a landmark law restricting access to social media for anyone under 15. The first European country to do so, and the latest in a wave of countries acting against what they view as malign effects of such services on minors. That's according to a report in the New York Times. The law, approved by a wide margin in both houses of France's parliament, could go into effect as soon as September 1. It will also ban the use of cell phones in high schools, extending a prohibition that already applies to primary and middle schools. For the Corporate Crime Reporter, I'm Russell Mokyber.
1: Thank you, Russell. As we continue with the impeachment symposium, we turn to Douglas Bandow, who is a senior fellow at the Cato Institute. Mr. Bandow writes primarily about military non-intervention.
4: George Washington, for whom the presidency was essentially created, made very clear that if he wanted to go to war, he would ask Congress. You know, this was a man who was essentially commander-in-chief for the United States during the Revolution. And he said the Constitution gives this power to Congress. Abraham Lincoln was famous for challenging President Polk, who started the Mexican-American War. Now, Polk went to Congress, but he misled Congress over the causes. And Abraham Lincoln had the famous spot resolution. He said, where were the American troops when they were attacked? It turns out in contested territory, not American territory. He was willing to take on the president. He wanted to constrain that power. You know, Presidents Wilson and Roosevelt, when they took the U.S. into massive wars of the last century, they went to Congress. They understood they couldn't just, you know, show up, put American troops in and claim that power. And yet Franklin Delano Roosevelt in World War II was the last time Congress declared war. Donald Trump is an easy target. But we have to make an argument that to people who don't view him that way, people who don't stand around saying Donald Trump's the target. We need to make a persuasive argument for people, whether they like Donald Trump or not, to understand the Constitution transcends this president. The Constitution transcends future presidents and future crises. We need to convince Americans across the political spectrum to stand with the rule of law, to stand with accountable government, to stand with an accountable executive, responsible legislatures. History tells us that one person making these decisions is not good. Plenty of authoritarians in the past have made these decisions and brought their countries to disaster. And I'm not accusing Donald Trump of being in that same category, but one person making these judgments very often makes a bad mistake. And we have a lot of examples in history where that has happened. And frankly, you can make that argument about past American presidents. I think of Lyndon Johnson, for example, in Vietnam. I think of George W. Bush, who probably would have gone to war even without congressional approval, and Iraq. American presidents have made very bad decisions. We should never be easy. We should never be happy if the decision for war seems easy, especially when the war is, there's no pretense of defense where, you know, presidents can just decide, I want to go to war, and call up the Secretary of Defense. Decisions to go to war should be hard and difficult. These decisions should never be decided by officials of other governments. The U.S. should not feel pressure from other governments to make these decisions. And the war should require, this decision should require very serious consideration of all the consequences of a war. You know, not just the easy assumption everything will go well, but a recognition that most wars, frankly, don't go well. And we should reflect the historical understanding. Wars are easy to get in, much harder to get out of. Wars rarely go as expected. Very seldom do the losers in wars expect to lose. They go to war because they expect to win. But it's amazing how often those who initiate conflicts come out much worse than they ever expected. Today, our nation and the world, frankly, are at risk. The president, in this case, has violated the War Powers Clause of the Constitution, and disaster potentially beckons. We need action. We need action by the people of this nation. We need action by media, by policymakers. We need action by Congress. And ultimately, we need action by the president to do the right thing. We all have to work together to ensure that he does so.
1: That was Douglas Bandow of the Cato Institute. Now, the case has been made for impeachment. Now our next guest is going to talk about how states can step up to help put the brakes on the worst of what the Trump administration is doing. For that, we turn to constitutional law professor at Berkeley, Dean Erwin Chemerinsky.
5: The genius of American government is that if one level fails, others can step in. And we've seen through American history, when state and local governments fail to protect people's rights, the federal government steps in to safeguard them. We're now at a moment when the federal government is a threat to our rights. The actions of the Trump administration are unprecedented in the violations of the Constitution. And so I think it's crucial that state and local governments step in so as to protect rights. It's interesting that through American history, federalism has always been equated, states' rights have always been equated with regressive policies. In the early 19th century, those who opposed the abolition of slavery did so in the name of states' rights. Reconstruction and its progress towards racial equality was opposed in the name of states' rights. From the 1890s to 1936, the Supreme Court struck down many progressive federal laws, like the first statute outlawing child labor in the name of states' rights. In the 1950s and the 1960s, the defenders of Jim Crow laws and segregation again picked up the mantle of states' rights. But now it's time for progressives to use states' rights and look for the opportunities for states to safeguard our Constitution. Let me suggest three ways in which this can happen. First, states under their constitutions, for that matter, under state statutes, can provide more protection of rights than the federal constitution. It has always been the case that states can protect more rights under state constitutions or state laws than are protected under the United States Constitution. We've seen in a number of states, state Supreme Courts interpret their constitutions, for example, provide more rights for criminal defendants and criminal suspects that are safeguarded under the United States Constitution. States like Alaska, Oregon, Washington have all been at the forefront of using state constitutions where the United States Constitution fails. This is not a new concept. It's been true throughout American history. In fact, in 1977, then Supreme Court Justice William Brennan wrote a famous article in the Harvard Law Review urging state Supreme Courts to use state constitutions to write more protection of rights. We've seen examples of this under state constitutions, state laws, just in the last several years. On June 24th, 2022, the Supreme Court in Dobbs versus Jackson Women's Health Organization overruled Roe versus Wade. A number of states, including California, strengthened their state constitutional protection for reproductive choice. Other states have adopted laws in this regard. As the Supreme Court is cutting back on the protection of rights in so many areas, state Supreme Courts, under state constitutions, state legislatures using their authority can do so. And keep in mind that most states, cities have home rule, and cities for their residents provide more protection of rights so long as they don't violate the United States Constitution or state law. Now, of course, this is going to vary across the country by state. Also, where the Supreme Court has prohibited something, then states can't overcome that. Where the Supreme Court, for example, has prohibited certain gun regulations, states can't overcome that under the state constitutions. But where the Supreme Court has failed to protect rights, where federal law fails to do so, this is a place where states can step in. There's a second way in which states can step in that's important, and that's refusing to implement or cooperate with undesirable federal policies. The Supreme Court has articulated what is called the anti-commandeering doctrine. This says that the federal government cannot commandeer state and local governments. The federal government can't force states to adopt laws or regulations or implement federal mandates. The initial case to articulate this was New York versus United States in 1992. It involved the Federal Low-Level Radioactive Waste Disposal Act. It required that every state clean up its nuclear waste by 1996 or be deemed to take title to them and be liable for any harms they caused. The Supreme Court, in opinion by Justice Sandy O'Connor, said Congress can't force states to implement a federal mandate. She said this would undermine the separate sovereignty of the states. It would frustrate, she said, accountability. The Supreme Court held, in many instances reaffirmed, that it violates the 10th Amendment for Congress to commandeer state and local governments. Another example that's quite relevant to the modern situation and the ability of state and local governments to refuse to cooperate was Prince versus United States in 1997. It involved a provision of the Federal Brady Handgun Control Act that said the state and local governments had to do background checks before issuing permits for firearms. The Supreme Court declared this unconstitutional. The court said once more that Congress was conscripting state and local governments, forcing them to administer a federal mandate. The Supreme Court said that violates the 10th Amendment. Well, let me explain why Prince is so relevant to the current moment. The federal government wants state and local governments to cooperate with ICE. It wants local police departments to turn over individuals to ICE when local officers find out that somebody's undocumented. It wants schools and even hospitals to turn people over to ICE. The federal government has threatened to take away huge amounts of money from state and local governments that don't cooperate with ICE in this way. But so far, the lower courts have ruled against the Trump administration. They've ruled here in favor of state and local governments. They said Congress, the president, can't force state and local governments to cooperate with ICE. And there are very good reasons why state and local governments refuse to do so. Witnesses, victims of crime, won't come forward to the police, saying no, it's likely to lead to their being deported. Parents won't send their children to school if they fear it's going to mean that the children, the families, get deported. Sick people, even with communicable diseases, won't go for treatment it means that they're going to be deported. And so this is why state and local governments have often declared themselves sanctuary jurisdictions. It's not sanctuary in the literal sense. Obviously, a state or local government has no authority to block federal enforcement. But state and local governments do have the authority to refuse to cooperate with ICE. There's good reasons for them to be sanctuaries in this sense. And so far, the lower courts have ruled in their favors. And so this is just an example of how state and local governments can resist by refusing to cooperate. Third, state and local governments can bring civil and even criminal actions against those who violate the law. We have seen attorney generals in progressive states bring literally dozens of lawsuits against the Trump administration since January 20th, 2025, when the Trump administration has adopted clearly unconstitutional policies. State attorney generals have been at the forefront of bringing such challenges. As an example, when the federal government has cut off billions of dollars of money illegally, state attorney generals have stepped in to bring lawsuits. Also, states have the ability to bring criminal prosecutions against federal officers when they violate the law. Being a federal officer doesn't create an immunity from criminal prosecution. And so we saw after the tragic shootings by ICE agents in Minnesota, the initiation of criminal prosecutions. I know that criminal prosecutions are being thought of in other places where ICE agents have needlessly taken away lives, violated people's rights. So in this way, state and local governments can step in when the federal government is going to be unlikely and unwilling to do so. These are just some examples of how state and local governments can fight back against the violation of rights. State and local governments can fight back to enforce the Constitution. But at the same time, law professors can play a key role. Law professors, especially tenured professors, have the ability to speak out without fear of reprisal. Law professors, universities, don't depend on federal funds. There aren't sanctions that the government can impose against them. And there's so many ways that law professors can and should fight back. We have the opportunity to be opinion leaders with regard to law. We can write op-eds in major newspapers. Op-eds are important in shaping public opinion. Op-eds are important in giving people arguments so that they can persuade others. At the same time, law professors have the ability to develop innovative strategies, opportunities for how the law should be developed. This can be in law review articles. It can be in books. Law professors are almost always lawyers. They have the opportunity to consult in terms of legal strategy. They have the opportunity to write amicus briefs. They have the opportunity to litigation on their own. In fact, I'm co-counsel with another professor from UC Berkeley on behalf of the University of California faculty and researchers who had grants cut off. We've had over $1 billion in grants restored through the lawsuit that we brought. I think it's so important at this time that we all be informed, that we all be involved, that we all speak out. And in all of these ways, law professors can play a key role in informing others, in speaking out, in being involved to fight back for the Constitution.
1: That was Dean Erwin Chemerinsky. Now we get down to the grassroots efforts by citizens to call this Trump administration to account, beginning with Kira Havens of Citizens Impeachment, an organization that connects American citizens with a single goal: to get the United States Congress to impeach Donald Trump, convict him, and remove him from power. Kira Havens is a United States Air Force veteran, a former scientist, and a longtime political activist.
6: I am not a politician. I'm a scientist and a veteran, right? But I swore the same oath that every member of Congress swears: to support and defend the Constitution against all enemies, foreign and domestic. And at that moment, in April 2025, when we were at weird tariffs and people getting fired illegally and Liberty Day, that was enough for me, a citizen, to say, this is it. this president is unconstitutional, anti-constitutional, needs to be impeached. And it was easy to find people to come with us. We found 1,000 people in the space of a week willing to email their representatives. We had one person in every single congressional district, and we drafted an article of impeachment on tyranny. That article is in Sri Thanadar's article of impeachment resolution, HRES 353. It exists. It is there. We did that. In a week, we did that. 3 weeks later, it was on the floor of the House, ready for a vote. And then what happened? I'm sure y'all can guess, this is Steve Cohen's talk, right? Leadership stepped in and said, no, we are not doing that. We are not going to have a vote on impeachment. Not now, not ever. Jeffries is still saying this. He is still in the papers saying impeachment is not a priority. And in fact, when I spoke with Representative Thanadar today outside this room, he said he was not going to bring that article of impeachment to a vote this term. He is going to wait till after the midterms. Despite that speech he gave, despite the fact that he has put 3 impeachment resolutions to the Judiciary Committee, he is not going to force a vote on them because leadership does not want it to happen. For me, this is unacceptable. So after many, many meetings with Congress, with constituents, asking them, are you going to take any action? Will you impeach? Will you use Rule 9, the rule that allows any member of the House to bring a privileged resolution like impeachment to the floor for a vote within 2 legislative days, just like Al Green did? Will you do that? The answer over and over again was no, not till after the midterms. So we started Courage for Democracy. Because if these folks here in this Congress do not have courage, I'm going to find people that do. And Courage for Democracy was able to bring together 150 candidates that were pro-impeachment. One of them is in the room now. 2 of them were in the room this morning. We have now 17, I'm sorry, yesterday was Arizona's primaries. We have 19 of these candidates headed to the general election. That is at least 13 million people that get to vote for Courage on the ballot in November. Everybody has agency. Everybody has a role that they can play. Everybody can take action. As a private citizen, I can say, man, there are a lot of things wrong with what's happening. In fact, I wrote several articles of impeachment: tyranny, treason, obstruction of justice, and of course, corruption, right? Members of Congress have more power than that. They need to do more than say things. They have to take action. Courage is an action. It's what you do after you say the words that really matters. And every single member of Congress is able to take action. They are able to introduce articles of impeachment, and they are refusing. That is why we have brought in people to take their place. Because that, at the foundation of it, is democracy. If the majority of Americans want impeachment, well, then the folks representing them need to pursue that. And if they don't, they need to be ready to give up their seat. Thank you. So that is what I do. I stand up and I refuse to take no for an answer. And then I find other folks that will also have that same mindset as they proceed. And what we could use is your help. We could use your help, your connections, your resources, and your time, because we are new and we are coming in from outside. But we absolutely have the determination and the grit to make this happen. And I can vouch for every single one of those candidates that are headed into that general election. They are going to introduce articles of impeachment. They are not going to waffle. And they are going to follow the courage of their convictions to impeach, convict, and remove this president. So please do come talk to us. We'd love to work with you, and we'd be real, real happy to build this movement.
1: That was Kira Havens of Citizens Impeachment. To wrap up here, let's hear from Jessica Denson, a former Trump campaign aide who the campaign tried to silence after she complained she'd been sexually harassed by a coworker. Ms. Denson leads the organization Remove the Regime.
7: Thank you to Ralph Nader and Bruce Fine for having me here today. This is, you know, we had this about a month or two ago when the Iran war was underway, as it still is illegally to this day, when Donald Trump was making genocidal threats. At that time, Representative John Larson had just filed 13 articles of impeachment against this president. It's as though Congress treats the one constitutional mechanism that we have to address the daily lawlessness of this administration as some kind of child's play or game that really can't be utilized. We have been goaded into thinking that the one constitutional method at our disposal cannot be put into practice. And this is complete up is down thinking for everything that Donald Trump throws at the fan, his daily egregious, flagrant violations of this of the Constitution and the members of his cabinet that join him in this lawlessness and sycophancy. This should be met with equal measure of constitutional enforcement. We have one method that the founders gave us to address these high crimes and misdemeanors, and it is Article 2, Section 4. My activism has been laser focused on making sure that the people in Congress, whose duty it is to carry out enforcement of Article 2, Section 4, do not get off the hook. So many of the mass mobilizations have been a beautiful example of Americans exercising their free speech rights, of pushing back against this administration. But the missing component that I have seen in this work over the past year and a half has been the pressure on Congress, letting these people get off the hook, letting them move from day to day, only treating, as John Larson did 2.5 months ago now, impeachment as a performative measure where they file articles of impeachment, let them sit and die in committee, and we go on with our days, our lives. It's just another day as this administration has a paramilitary force, otherwise known as ICE, literally murdering people in the streets. How many more people are going to die on the streets? How many more people are going to die in these illegal concentration camps? How many more people are going to die in this illegal war? How many more unjust prosecutions are going to be brought, or vast violations of the Emoluments Clause and the power of the purse that Congress has at the expense of the U.S. taxpayer? This is such an insult on our dignity and our rights as we the people. And I am just laser focused on getting people to put their energy and their ire directly where it belongs, on members of Congress to act. And that is specifically, and I keep referencing Representative John Larson, because he is one right now who could be forcing a vote on those 13 articles of impeachment that he filed back in April. But instead, what has he been told? Maybe he's been told by his friends in the Democratic leadership there in that body that they're going to withdraw funding for his upcoming primary if he does this. Maybe he's been told that it's politically unviable. This is completely backwards thinking. The American people, and particularly Democratic primary voters, are looking for fighters. For God's sakes, what could you do better than to exert the power that you have, this one privilege in the House, Rule 9, that gives any member of the Congress, including the minority, the ability to force a vote anytime? Why would you sit on that? Why would you wait? Instead, in my activism, I've had to resort to relying on literally one congressman. This is so pathetic. He is a dear friend, and I am so grateful for him. But to this day, I think it is pathetic that I have to rely on one congressman to bring forth articles of impeachment and force votes, and that's Representative Green. This should be happening by any serious member of the Democratic Party to begin with. I absolutely think the pressure needs to be on Republicans as well, and there's a lot of vulnerable ones that we can move to. But the opposition party in this country has failed, utterly failed, in using the constitutional mechanism that they have before them to force accountability for this lawlessness that we're experiencing. So we have had mass mobilizations. About 2 weeks ago, we had a historic event at Capitol Hill with Major Jason Watson. This man sacrificed a 17-year, let this be lost on no one, a 17-year military career, multiple medals of commendation. He is the father of two young children. He put everything on the line because he felt as though his oath to defend the Constitution required that he speak out and not wait one more moment to demand explicitly and specifically that both Donald Trump and J.D. Vance be impeached, convicted, and removed. If a man who has served in the military for 17 years is willing to put that all on the line, what does that say about the seriousness of the crisis that our democracy is facing and what a shameful, abysmal betrayal our members of Congress are committing right now by not acting to impeach, convict, and remove Trump from office.
1: That was Jessica Denson of Remove the Regime. And that concludes our program. For more from the Impeachment Symposium, stick around for the wrap-up at RalphNaderRadioHour.com. I'm Steve Skrovan. Thank you for tuning in. Join us next week on the Ralph Nader Radio Hour when we welcome Professor Robert Reich to talk about the winning 10-point agenda he has put together for the Democratic Party. Until then...

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And I would like to be able to continue to let what is inside of me, which comes from all the music that I hear, you know, I'd like for that to come out. And it's like, it's not really me that's coming. The music's coming through me. The music's coming through. The music's coming through. The music's coming through.

still now. I am with you. I am deep within you. You are at peace. You cannot be harmed. You will not suffer. Breathe deeply. Breathe in the healing love of the universe, and breathe out the sickness which has taken you.

0: Free Samples, episode 086. I'm your host, Take One. We're at WDRT Viroqua 91.9 FM, WDRT.org, or the squeaky clean brand new app that you need to download if you haven't already. We got things going with DJ Shadow and Blood on the Motorway from 2002's The Private Press album, released on MCA Records. And then I floated you two of the ingredients, two of the songs that were sampled of, a total of nine, to comprise that track. The one you heard immediately after DJ Shadow was Mark Z, It's Easy, from Zoo, and that was a 1983 release from A Parallel Line Records. And then you heard Thomas Brown with It's Coming, from 1971's Wednesday's Child on Vertigo Records. I typically don't play two of the sample tracks, but it was so hard to choose from that masterpiece by DJ Shadow, and he's so skilled at bringing disparate pieces of art together to create something new and beautiful. We're gonna go back to our typical format of a sample-based track, and then the track that it took a sample of. Off the break, you're gonna hear Jeanne with Hey Mr. DJ, from the album pronounced Jeanne, from 1993. And that was pushed out on Flavor Unit Records. It takes a sample of Looking Up to You by Michael Wyckoff from 1982's Love Conquers All album, and that was pushed out on RCA Records.
1: What we gonna do now is go back.

0: That's Chucky Booker with Games from 1992's Nice and Wild album, and that was Let Loose on Atlantic Records. It was sampled in, and I think we can make it official now, the 30th consecutive Song of the Summer. We've got the clout here at WDRT. We've got the pelts on the wall. There's a hot dog trophy on Terry's desk. So I don't feel comfortable saying it. Return of the Mac, Mark Morrison, for the 30th year in a row. Song of the Summer, that was released in 1996, also on Atlantic Records. It is time.
1: Sandwiches?
2: Sandwiches. What is it with your fix of sandwiches?
1: What am I going to do with all these sandwiches?
0: That's right. It is time for the sample sandwich. And tonight we're featuring Carla Thomas and Otis Redding collab. So you'll hear three tracks off the break. The first and the third will both take samples of the second, sandwiched in between there. Otis Redding Carla Thomas collab is Tramp from 1967's Stax release King and Queen. Right off the break, you'll hear Plumskins by KMD from 1991 in the Nitty Gritty album released on Elektra Records, featuring a young MF Doom in that, all caps when you spell the name. And the last track you'll hear is Hip to the Game by Lord Finesse from 1995, See Awakening, and that was pushed out on Penalty Records.

0: Look at them. They're so corny. I know.
1: Be nice and smoother than that, mammy. Wear suits, love. I don't know.
0: It's just the thought.
1: Happy deal. The girls, they love me.

Lord Finesse with your last few bites of the sample sandwich for this episode. Up next, we've got a moralistic track from Belle Biv DeVoe, and it is Poison. Never trust a big butt and a smile, folks. It takes a sample of track with the same name, Poison, by Kool G Rap and DJ Polo. That was a 1988 Cold Chillin' Records release.

That was Kool G Rap and DJ Polo with Poison from 1988. And that's going to do it for Free Samples episode 086. Keep it locked to WDRT because we've got Cullen and the Red Hot Record Jamboree coming your way next.